0: that with Rick, as well as some other issues that are happening, including Vice President Vance refers former vice presidential candidate Tim Walz to referred a criminal. Refers a criminal. I just flipped the words. A criminal referral. He didn't refer to a criminal. He said this guy.
1: We'll find out, won't we?
0: He thinks, like, imagine you have a resume and you have referrals.
2: Yeah.
0: But they're only criminal.
2: That's not a good referral to have at this point. What this is, and it's on official letterhead of the vice president.
0: So you know
2: it goes to the assistant attorney general, Colin McDonald. And this is of the new National Fraud Enforcement Division.
0: This is DOGE, right? Also, this is involved with DOGE. So for people who say the DOGE doesn't exist.
2: Right. Well, this is specifically in a division within the DOJ that is now handling fraud investigations. And this is, it says, yesterday you and I received a letter and report from Congressman James Comer, the chairman of the House Oversight Committee. The 205-page report contains shocking allegations about the failure of senior officials in Minnesota government to address widespread fraud in the federally funded social services program in the state. It goes on to specifically point to the current governor and attorney general, Tim Walz and Keith Ellison, and is going on to ask the department to respond to the referral appropriately and urgently. So basically, open an investigation, look into this, as there is a lot of evidence in that report, and we'll get into that in the next segment. But this is the Vice President of the United States, ahead of this fraud task force that was started at the State of the Union address just a few months back, is already sending a referral to the DOJ to investigate the governor of Minnesota.
0: Let's not forget, just a few short months ago, Tim Walz was running for re-election. And he decided, I'm not going to run for re-election. Why? Because it had become abundantly clear to his constituents that the fraud and the abuse that was happening not only under his watch, but maybe with him turning a blind eye to it. Therefore, he decided, I am no longer going to be seeking re-election. So this idea that all of this is done without some kind of, you know, or only with political malice. And look, we got to be careful with that. I'm not saying we don't. I'm not saying we don't look at the fact when things look like they may be politically motivated. But when you have a moment here where even the candidate themselves, the current governor, the former vice presidential Democratic pick just a couple years ago said, it's too much going on here. I'm going to not be running. Well, you know, a little bit where there's smoke, there's fire. What you have here is that J.D. Vance seems to be elevating this significantly. And for those of you who say nothing ever gets done, remember, it takes some time, but here we are. Phone lines are open for you at 1-800-684-3110. We can talk about what that looks like moving forward and read you a little bit of this letter from the Vice President of the United States, Will said, on the nice letterhead.
2: It is. You don't normally see Vice President letterhead.
0: No, I'm actually looking at it. It feels like a logo I don't know if I've ever seen.
2: Right, that's what I'm saying.
0: It may be a ChatGPT logo. They may have been like, what would a vice presidential seal look
2: like? Quick, send a letter.
0: Yeah. What do you think about it? 1-800-684-3110. It's worth the work of the ACLJ. We're going to talk a little bit more about some ACLJ work as we move on within the show. But I encourage you, if you're not already, become a champion. That's at ACLJ.org. We'll be right back with more.
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0: Seculo. Phone lines are open for you at 1-800-684-3110. Main topic of the day is Vice President J.D. Vance refers Tim Walz. He says, I can't say it right, Will. He's put in a criminal referral.
1: That's right.
0: He sent
1: a criminal referral to
0: I don't like the way they worded that. Now
1: Justice,
0: that I've tried to do it on air.
1: You could say, or he has referred the governor of Minnesota for criminal prosecution to the DOJ.
0: This is how wordy the paragraph from The Hill is. Vice President Vance said Monday he will refer Minnesota Governor Tim Walz and State Attorney General Keith Ellison to the Justice Department for a criminal fraud investigation prompted by findings from a House Oversight Committee. I feel like we can do it better. I feel like we can say that with less words.
1: Let's try. But we have an hour to figure that out.
0: J.D. Vance refers Tim Walz for criminal
1: prosecution. To the DOJ.
0: That's the title of our show.
1: We should also hear from the vice president himself on Fox last night. This is Bite 2 talking about what had just happened. He went over to Fox.
0: I thought you were going to say line 3.
1: Let's go to him. He's calling in.
0: Vance is on line 3.
1: Let's hear what he had to say on Fox right after they sent this letter, Bite 2.
2: I left the White House to come here to do this interview with you. And before I did, we actually referred this particular case to the Department of Justice for a full criminal investigation. We are not going to do what the Biden administration did and make judgments of the law before all the facts are in. But here's what's particularly troubling about this to me is Jesse, you had people within Governor Walz's office who were saying, you know what, this looks like fraud. It looks like these Somalian illegal immigrants are doing something that's very shady. And then you had people who shut them down, who shut these whistleblowers down and said, you know, you're a racist or you're a xenophobe for asking questions about where taxpayer money is going. What that means to me, Jesse, is that clearly people weren't taking fraud seriously. Whether it rises to the level of a criminal violation, we're going to investigate it. And of course, if it does rise to that level, we're going to prosecute it. We have to.
1: And here are the four different issues that are raised by the vice president from this report, from the House Oversight Committee, but in this referral to the Department of Justice, that the committee has alleged the following based on its review of testimonial and documentary evidence. And remember, this is a 205-page report. Senior officials in the Governor Walz's office and Attorney General Ellison's office were aware of credible systemic fraud concerns in social services programs as early as 2019, despite later public statements by Governor Walz suggesting otherwise. Instead of trying to stop widespread fraud, Governor Walz's administration retaliated against employees who tried to raise concerns, going to great lengths to keep them quiet, including intimidation through regular check-ins with high-level agency officials and threats of surveillance. These and other failures by officials in the state allowed an estimated $300 million in federal child nutrition funds and potentially $9 billion in Medicaid-related funds to be lost or placed at serious risk. Fraudulently obtained funds likely ended up in the hands of international terrorist networks and certainly funded the lavish lifestyles of criminal fraudsters while vulnerable populations were harmed. We know that the vice president has been going around the country. He was just in Ohio talking about issues with Medicaid there. We know that he has been in California, and we're going to get to the concerns of California in many ways later in this broadcast because of some recent things that have happened. But the ability for fraud to continue and grow in this country, under whether it be through federal Medicaid funds or child nutrition dollars, it's got to stop. And when you think about a country that has so much national debt, and when the even the concerns of fiscal conservatives have been ignored for so long, even if we were just to deal with fraud, it would put the United States in such a better place financially and economically because of you look at what's going on in California, what's going on here. And if people are not held accountable, and I don't just mean the fraudsters, I mean the people that are allowing this to continue, the programs that have been created in such a loose way, and whether it's electorally, like the governor who will no longer be the governor, he was trying to go for a historic run, or even if there is criminal culpability, something has got to be done to right the path here. Because if we don't, then the fraudsters are going to keep getting away with it. They're going to get more and more brazen, and more programs are going to be created on top of these that allow this to continue to grow.
0: Yeah, absolutely. And look, I want to hear from you about this. Can we talk about this? It's also the concern. And we have Rick Grenell joining us a little bit later. We're going to talk about what's going on in California. Obviously, the public, and this is not dissimilar to this, because, you know, it's kind of either fraud or feels like fraud. Or what did they say? What was the guy? It appears to be. Doesn't it feel right?
1: Doesn't it ring true?
0: Doesn't it ring true? And I would say there's even similarities in something ringing true. That obviously was a ridiculous one. But it rings true that you are seeding into people doubt. You are seeding into people thought that their money is being improperly used, that their votes aren't being counted correctly, even if, let's say, we find out he's fine, Tim Walz did nothing wrong, there was no fraud and abuse. Well, we know that's not the case. There certainly was fraud within Minnesota, but let's say he's not held accountable.
1: Not accountable. Right.
0: Same kind of thing. What if we did a full investigation on what went on in California during this current LA mayoral race and find out nothing happened? Well, that very likely could be true. It could be that the votes purely, I mean, look, we've talked to Rick before for months leading up to this, saying that Spencer had a big hill to climb and did not get your hopes up too much. The difference is because the systems stink, because the systems seed doubt. They seed a part of your brain that will go, this feels unfair. This feels wrong. This feels like something shady happened. And now you've already undone so much of the trust of the American people. We have to get back to those systems also and fix the systems. It can't just be about holding one person accountable or two people accountable for fraud or abuse that goes wrong. We also have to go back to what is creating that seed of doubt in people. And even if you, like I said, even if all of the voting in California is completely accurate, and this is just how it played out, it doesn't matter anymore because you have planted this seed in people's brain that will always give you hesitation. And then the democracy unfolds.
1: Well, that's the entire thing. And remember, I will point back to Rick Grenell, where he would always say things of, whenever the left is shouting about something that is they see as a problem, it's typically what they themselves are doing. And you go back to that whole line of, we must protect democracy. You have to save democracy. Democracy's on the ballot. Democracy's on the line. These are the mantras of the left for years now that they have been hammering into the collective consciousness of the American people. Here's the real thing that they've been pointing at this, and all it meant was you have to vote for the left, you have to vote for Democrats in order to save democracy. Here's the real problem, and this is not a conservative or liberal problem unless they make it this. It's what you're talking about, Logan. It's the trust in the institutions. It is, do you believe when you go vote that your vote, your one vote, is being counted and going where it's going for, and that everyone else's is one person, one vote as well? It's the same thing with this. Do you believe that the Medicaid system, let's take policy out of it.
0: Right.
1: Do you believe that the system that exists is on the up and up? Do you believe that the child nutrition programs are on the up and up? And instead, when you have a vast swath of the American public think Medicaid, not even in a policy term of, is that the best way to help people, or the expansion of Medicaid, is that the best way to help people in their situation? Take that all out of it. If people see Medicaid and immediately think, that's just a entire institution ripe for fraud, I don't trust Medicaid. Or you start to think, if someone is saying they're on Medicaid, I think they're a fraudster.
0: Right.
1: If you don't keep the programs clean, if you don't administer them to the American people for the people that need them, for the reason they were legislated, and you allow it just to be a cesspool of fraud and theft of your taxpayer dollars, it creates division, not just between the American people, where you look at individuals that may need that assistance and say, I think you're just a fraudster. That's bad in and of itself. But you think our government can do nothing big and nothing good because all they do is open up doors for people to steal your money.
0: Yeah, absolutely. What do you think about that? Phone lines are open, 1-800-684-3110. Look, the ACLJ is hard at work, too, so I want you to become an ACLJ champion if you can. That's at ACLJ.org/champions. Will, this feels very much like the way your daughter described our show.
1: That's right.
0: Which I think you need to. We have 1 minute. I think you need to tell this story because if you're a longtime listener, this is great.
1: Well, she was trying to explain to her friend. They are second graders rising third graders. Yes. Trying to explain what we do here when we do this broadcast. And she said, well, her friend goes, do they rehearse? She goes, not really, but they prepare. And then they after they prepare, it's a bunch of people in a meeting, a lot of people talking. Then they go in and they say, blah, blah, blah, we can't keep doing this. And that's how she described what this broadcast is.
0: I mean, that's the most accurate description of this show. Blah, blah, blah, blah, blah, we can't keep doing this. Phone lines are open, 1-800-684-3110. I want to hear from you, whether you're watching on YouTube, whether you're watching on Rumble, whether you're listening on terrestrial radio. Give me a call, 1-800-684-3110. Throw in the comments, too, where you're watching from. Next break, I'll just be watching those. I like seeing, because it's a worldwide audience. And I always love seeing all of the places that we reach with this broadcast. 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
0: Seculo. We do have some phone lines open, and some people have called in already at 1-800-684-3110, 1-800-684-3110 to have your voice heard on the air today. I want you to give me a call. Let's go ahead and take a call right off the top. I want to go to Eric in North Carolina. Go ahead, Eric.
5: Hey, thank you, fellas, for your work. I'm literally just angry, ticked off, frustrated at what's going on with Republicans when it comes to the Save America Act. Fraud begets fraud. What's happened over there with Spencer Pratt, over there in California, sure. Of course, and even linked to what's going on in Minnesota and Tim Walz. The Save America Act is the very thing that's going to stop fraud that's going on, such as in Minnesota, but also would make out the elections that happened over there in California where Pratt was literally robbed because the Save America Act type of procedures that would have prevented this from happening, he lost because it wasn't in place. So these conservatives, so-called conservatives, the John Thunes, the Murkowskis, the Tom Tillis, he's over here saying they're not realizing that they are literally destroying not just their party, they're destroying their country, and they are actually enabling fraud to continue because it leads to more fraud. So I'd love your comment on this, but I'm really angry, to be honest.
1: Well, Eric, a couple points there. One, the Save America Act specifically wouldn't necessarily affect the mayoral race in California, nor would it necessarily the governor's race, because those are state elections, and the Save America Act would be more related to federal elections. There would be a differentiation there, and so California could continue to make their own state rules in that situation. And we think we know how they would go. But I do understand your frustration. And I think it actually is the perfect example of people trying to do something. Now, I am frustrated with certain Republicans as well that aren't moving it. I don't necessarily blame the majority leader, John Thune, as many people do, because there is only so much you can do. And we are always here to tell people, be careful what you wish for in some ways. The Save America Act right now, even with the ones that are voting against it, like you mentioned, Tom Tillis and Murkowski, they would still have to get over the filibuster. That's the issue. And so I am not for what people want necessarily John Thune to do, and that is to scrap the filibuster, because especially we have a midterm election coming up. What happens if you lose the Senate? Then they start to push through every single terrible leftist program, and there's no check on them anymore. They push it through, and they keep going until they get everything they want. So the filibuster, while imperfect, especially the way it is, there is the talk of the talking filibuster, etc. I don't want them just to scrap a filibuster, because I know what comes after. We get one thing. We get a Save America Act through, but they will get everything they want because they are uniform with their leftist ideology, unlike Republicans. There is actually a very wide array of conservatism and moderate on the Republican side, for better or for worse. But back to the entire thing. We do talk about what happened in California. And this is something, if you get the ACLJ emails, I printed this one out today. It's great. Comes from Jordan. And its subject line is deja vote. Little cheeky there, a little funny, because it's talking about what we saw in LA of it. It seems like you see the same thing over and over, Eric. You're talking about this. The frustration, and this is something we actually have a brief at the Supreme Court. We represented members of Congress. I believe it was 29 members of Congress. And this has to do with that after the election counting. And there's actually up at ACLJ.org. You can read it. The fight for election day is now at the Supreme Court. ACLJ brief addresses key arguments. It's already been heard. This is Watson versus the Republican National Committee. And we should have an opinion at the end of this term about this. As we represented 29 members of Congress, the key question is this. Does federal law require that mail-in ballots be received by election day? Or can states extend that deadline by days or longer after the election is concluded? This, once again, federal elections, but could have trickled down to things like the mayor. That is one of the big problems with the mayoral race in LA.
0: Postmarks, it's not.
1: It's that if it was sent by the day of the election, they can get it up to 10 days later. Which, how would that work? How did it take 10 days if you live in LA and sent it in LA? It took 10 days to get to the election office. Don't know. But if it's postmarked by that day, they can still count it for up to 10 days. That's a big problem. What we are arguing at the Supreme Court is that election day means election day. They have to receive the ballot by then, not just be postmarked by then. And that's what we represent members of Congress on. We hope to have that decision soon. The term is not much longer, only a few more weeks. Normally they are done.
0: We should have at least an answer
1: by the end of this month. So we will hopefully get a good opinion in that. That is kind of setting the rules. And a lot of times the states have to, if they're receiving federal support for their elections, even if it's a state election, will have to conform to those rules too. But Eric, it's a problem. And it goes back to that. They say they want to save democracy over and over and over again. But all of the things they do to continue to win in their agenda, in further their agenda, makes people trust that democracy less and less. And let's say all those votes are on the up and up. Let's take this hypothetical. No one's going to believe me in the chat. That's fine. Let's say it does.
0: Well, no, it's not about whether it is on the up and up.
1: Right.
0: It's just the emotional drive that comes when these kind of delays happen and tranches of votes show up.
1: That's what I'm saying.
0: It's beyond whether you believe it to be true or not.
1: But let's say every single vote's on the up and up. Yeah, every statistical anomaly is just that, an anomaly, but it exists. It takes the credibility and throws it out the window, and it makes people trust the system less and less. It's a danger to the democratic process. And what happens the next time? There doesn't have to be this mirage, or this red mirage, they call it, because people just quit voting. They feel so defeated. And I think that's kind of the game plan to some degree as well.
0: As someone would once say, blah, blah, blah, blah, blah.
1: We can't keep doing this.
0: People are saying they need shirts that have us saying that. We can't keep doing this. Phone lines, again, are open for you. We are headed to a break. If you lose us in your local market, if you're listening on terrestrial radio, there's other ways you can enjoy our show, by the way. You can see us. See our pretty faces. 1-800-684-3110 is how you call in. You go to ACLJ.org. You go to YouTube. You go to Rumble. You go to Facebook. We're there. Anywhere where you see a live stream or video, typically we are there broadcasting this show. And then it's archived. However you get your podcast. And that archive, by the way, happens minutes, sometimes seconds after the show is over. So if you do miss the show, you can always go back and listen. You can share it with your friends. All that's available also on the ACLJ app. These are the moments where I just tell you all the different places we are. And we do that. And look, we could get some sort of better financial deal, signing an exclusive deal with a network or exclusive deal with some sort of distributor. We don't want that. What we want is the most people to be able to see this show, for the most people to hear about the cases the ACLJ works on, for the most people to be informed about what's happening in the world, and where you don't even have to log in, where you don't have to have paywall. That's not what we do here. That's not the kind of business we're operating here, because we are supported by you. So when you decide to give, understand it's creating this ecosystem that's available for free for everyone to send and share and to be on broadcast. Not free to us. We got to pay for all of this. Crew, space, all the things that you would imagine that go into running this kind of business, but it's because you support the work. And you who really helps what we call ACLJ champions, people that give on a recurring monthly level. That could be $5, could be $500. Phone lines are jammed, though, but I want you to scan that QR code. This break is really short. And in that time, think about becoming an ACLJ champion. We're back in less than a minute, so don't go anywhere or find us again, archived later on, however you get your podcast. We'll be right back.
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8: 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This is Seculo. And now your host, Logan Seculo.
0: Here we are, everybody. Second half hour Seculo. This is Logan Seculo, Will Haynes in studio, and a lot of you calling in, and a few lines open as well at 1-800-684-3110. 1-800-684-3110. Talking about a few different topics, kind of fraud all over the place. Will, feel like we're just frauding it up here. Whether we're talking about J.D. Vance putting a criminal referral on former vice presidential candidate, current governor of Minnesota, Tim Walz, or whether we are talking about all of the fun election coverage coming out of the state of California. And Rick Grinnell is going to be joining us next segment. I'm sure we will dip our toe in that conversation a little bit, as of course we saw Spencer Pratt be essentially statistically eliminated, what it feels like, from the race after holding a pretty strong second place lead for a very long time until the votes were finally counted. And all of a sudden, those votes seemed to all go for Nithya Raman. Now, again, as Will and I both said, this is California. This is Los Angeles. Do I think there's a chance that the number one and the number two candidates are Democrats? I think that's highly likely. Or liberals, let's say, because it's nonpartisan. I think it's highly likely. Did I think Spencer Pratt had a good chance? I thought he had a chance, but we were always holding out expectations, hopes. So this election, those votes may be completely on the up and up. What you've done by doing these ridiculous kind of counting situations where you're days and days and days, you at least have opened the door to the thoughts of fraud. If he had lost election night, I don't believe we'd be having this discussion. I believe you would have thought, well, California is California. Los Angeles is Los Angeles. They did not want to vote for common sense, even somewhat, you'd say, conservative-leaning topics. Or maybe they didn't want Spencer Pratt. Okay? I think we would have all moved on by now. But when the guy had second place lead by such a comfortable margin for days and days and days, and all of a sudden, dumps of votes come in, and it eliminates him statistically from being able to get there. While you still have days to count the rest of the votes, there's a lot of doubt that is being seeded in this. And there's a lot of doubt in the system. There becomes obviously a lot of allegations. Social media runs wild. We got to figure out how to stop this part of the situation too. Because even if this is on the up and up, it stinks. And it doesn't work. Phone lines are open for you at 1-800-684-3110. 1-800-684-3110. We only have 2 minutes in this segment, so probably not going to take some calls in this one. We'll take calls in the... You know, we have one segment with Rick Grinnell, then after that, I'll take your calls.
1: Well, and that's maybe encouraging more people to call in. If the focus on fraud, not just in elections, not just in the government programs, but if that overall focus on rooting out fraud in our systems, it becomes one of the legacies of the Trump administration, would you consider it a success? Regardless of if mass deportation is what you voted for, or finishing a wall is what you voted for, or no new wars is what you voted for, or whatever of the kind of platformy things that you latched onto with a Trump administration in 2024. A big part of it was DOGE, was rooting out fraud, waste, fraud, and abuse, right? And while that original incarnation of DOGE has kind of morphed into what is now the task force led by the vice president, if even the awareness and rooting out and some accountability is held and people start to understand how deep the abuse of our system goes, would you consider that a successful legacy to this administration? Yes or no? Pretty simple question. 1-800-684-3110. I want to hear from you.
0: He does want to hear
1: from you. I do. Blah, blah, blah. We can't keep doing this.
0: We're just going to run that into the ground. Day one.
1: Maybe we should save it for a little bit.
0: We should chill.
1: Yeah.
0: But you know what you can do? Let's call it 1-800-684-3110. Become an ACLJ champion today. We should probably go through all of these amazing talking points that our team presented to us a few minutes before air. Because, well, the ACLJ is fighting back. We need supporters who show up month after month to make it all possible. We call them all ACLJ champions. Become a recurring donor. It's tax deductible. Who cares about that, really? You're here to support the cause. You're here to support the work that we're doing here. Incredible team. Everything you see here. These fights don't pause. This show doesn't pause. ACLJ.org/champions.
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1: Welcome back to Seculo. We're joined now by Rick Grinnell. Rick, one, you had always been very cautious on the show. I mean, as much enthusiasm was out there for the Pratt campaign and a lot of national attention, you were always very cautious because you've lived in California a long time. My concern here with this news that now Nithya Raman has taken over the second place and will be advancing, California keeps doing the same thing. And what journalists tell us is there's nothing to see here. They even created a new phrase back in 2020 before the election, the Red Mirage, so that they could just use this. Everybody knows about the Red Mirage. It's the Red Mirage. Why is it only one party has a mirage happen? But instead of trying to be open and be like, we so trust our systems, we want everyone to look at it, we want to open the voter rolls because we know we trust that these results are on the up and up, they do the opposite. Instead of giving people confidence to vote in California, it seems like really their goal is to say it's not worth your time to vote here in California.
12: Well, that's what we're fighting against the most, is to say, you know, it's not worth it. Give up. It is absolutely worth it. We are getting better at this every single election. But I have been one of the people warning to say, don't think that this is easy. Don't think that this is just something new in terms of their fraud. Don't think that we're going to win statewide every election just because, you know, we're winning on social media. All of that is true. Let me just warn everybody that the fraud that is going on in California is legal fraud. And I know that sounds crazy, but they changed the rules. It's immoral what they did. But because they control the entire state in Sacramento, all of the leaders of every city, every major city, are Democrats. They're loyal to Gavin, and they all march in step. They don't need Republicans in Sacramento, so they create their own rules. What they've done is a triple whammy to ensure that they always win elections. One, they have bloated voter rolls. They do not clean the voter rolls. They let anybody and everybody sign up to get on the voter rolls. Since they don't check, then that becomes this huge mess. Then they take that huge mess of a voter roll and they claim that everybody should have a chance to vote. So they mail every single person on the voter rolls a ballot. They don't check the names. They just send everybody in the U.S. mail a ballot. And remember, the U.S. mail service constantly warns you not to send money, cash, through the mail because it's unsafe. And so they admit that the whole system is unsafe for mail, but they send out all of these ballots in the mail to people. And with messy voter rolls, a whole bunch of people who are not residents of California moved away or get ballots at their old addresses. This creates chaos and a mess. And the organized people who take ballots and vote for other people, this is happening. And how do we know? Because they don't check voter ID to make sure that it's one person, one ballot, one vote. They let the whole messy system go forward. They don't check IDs. It's illegal to ask for an ID. And the voter verification on the signature is such a mess and so low that the Democrats, who control all of the secretaries of state in counties, in the major cities, in the major counties, and in Sacramento for statewide elections, they love this messy system. They take advantage of it. They don't want to change it, which is why Gavin is scrambling to make sure that there's no transparency and that the federal government doesn't come in. And they spin it and say, oh, the federal government is trying to steal our elections. No, they're stealing the elections through the process that they've created, and they don't want anyone coming in to see the mess.
1: Rick, one thing that I remember back, we had you on the day after the elections. It was just last week. And one thing you said that stuck out to me at the time, which now, seeing everything, was how frustrated you were at the day of turnout. It was, you said, embarrassingly low, that the active participation in the election in the city of Los Angeles, people would have had to be there to vote, was so low. And I can't help but think it's because you know how it works. You know the system that is through the mail versus who is actually there to vote, that it was going to need to be a lot bigger than what it was that day for these things like red mirages that they come up with to not happen. As we look at this, I think it is the conversation we've been having since 2020, at least, but even before that, because of wanting to protect the integrity of our voter systems. You think about the fight over the SAVE Act. You think of it wouldn't necessarily affect the local elections, obviously, in California. But this whole situation goes back to the very party that tells us that conservatives are a threat to democracy, have created such a convoluted definition of what democracy looks like that no one trusts what they're selling anymore. And I just wanted to get your thoughts on that.
12: Well, look, I want to leave people with hope. We are making changes. My organization, Fix California, has been working for 5 years, one, to clean up the voter rolls, and two, to register common sense conservatives. Remember, we have a very low, roughly 50% of society is even registered to vote and voting. And that's really sad when you think about it. But we are making a difference. And I think what we have to be able to do is encourage the federal government to come in and use the power of transparency to look at our voter rolls and make changes where necessary. We've had some outside organizations. Judicial Watch came in and sued LA County. One, LA County did a settlement with them, so that's a win. But they didn't really follow through the LA County on their commitments, and so we've been trying to push them on that. What I think the SAVE Act and voter ID, which is on the ballot in California for this November, would do is really go after the voter rolls. How do we clean up the voter rolls? How do we ensure that people that are on the voter rolls and receiving this automatic ballot from the state of California and from other places, how do we make sure that they are legal residents of California, that they currently live here, that they didn't move away 10 years ago? That's the biggest problem, is ballots for people that used to live in apartments, used to live in houses, and those ballots still keep coming, which shows that they're not cleaning up the voter rolls. We see this all the time. We get hundreds and hundreds of people complaining about receiving too many ballots. Apartment complexes across California are notorious in the mailroom to just have stacks of ballots. And people who have bad motives will take those ballots, fill them out, send them back in. And that's why the screaming that we hear from Washington, D.C. of, you know, speed up the vote counting and count every ballot. No, I want to first start with the voter rolls. Do we have accurate voter rolls? Are we following all of the laws? I don't believe that we are. And that's the heart of this. I encourage people to make sure they vote yes on the voter ID in November. That's where we really upend the system.
0: I think that's the main thing we got to focus on is, look, I mean, Rick, you've been very honest with us and telling us, look, the Spencer Pratt buzz that was happening, as much as we were all excited about that and thought it was a chance of him coming at least in second place, they look to keep our expectations what they were. I think what it is, though, and if that night, if election night, those results had come in like they are right now, we none of us would have been all that surprised, and we probably would have been like, okay, they did a very good job, not quite there yet. It's the problem was when you create this sense of distrust in the system by these days and days of voting. So I think that's why people are getting concerned. How does that get addressed? How does just getting people's peace of mind in these elections get addressed?
12: Well, that is the number one thing I have to say, Logan. That's the one thing I've been concerned about with all of the excitement coming from Washington that we're going to win. Spencer's going to win. Steve is going to win. It's very difficult when you look at the math. We still have work to do. So I travel the state and I tell people, look, this is going to take us 4 or 5 more years. We've been working on it for 4 or 5 more years. It took Florida about 5 years. We're much bigger. You've got to concentrate on a very unsexy, not very fun initiative, yeah, which is voter registration.
0: Yeah, absolutely. All right. Well, thank you, Rick, so much for joining us. We've got a lot of calls that are coming in about California. We'll take them in the next segment. We'll take them on all the topics we covered today. So make sure you are following us all on ACLJ.org. Make sure you're following Rick and all of his efforts also in California. Like I've said, California, New York, all these places where you seem like people are just saying, eh, they're lost. Forget about them. No, no, no. You just got to be careful. You got to spend time. You never know what can happen. Be a part of that today also. At ACLJ.org, we are going to take your calls and comments coming right up. And I want to hear from you. We got only have one line open right now, but that may change. You never know. Some people hang up. Send me on hold for like a half hour. If you've been on hold for over 20 minutes, I'm going to get to you for sure. Those of you who are under 20 minutes, I'm going to do my best. And with that being said, I want you to become an ACLJ champion if you can. Think about it over this next break, which is only about a minute and a half, 2 minutes. Go to aclj.org/champion, scan the QR code you see on the screen. Do it today. We'll be right back with more on Seculo.
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6: We know people who were getting ballots for addresses that they lived at 35 years ago, that this is a situation where you look at this and you say, okay, a U.S. attorney, that's who was on with Chris Cuomo. Chris Cuomo is saying to the U.S. attorney, you have no evidence. It's the same thing, same talking point Kristen Welker said to President Trump. But where's the proof? You have no evidence. The whole thing is, don't look because you have no evidence. No, the whole thing is, this doesn't look right. We need to investigate. That's what investigations are. But it still goes back to that fact. You know how difficult it would be, because of the way they structured the system, to go after every single person who voted that wasn't supposed to. It would bog down the court system. It also, for an individual, the crime wouldn't necessarily be that big of a fine. It's not like you had this grand conspiracy individual who lives in Indiana that used to live in California that voted, that's extremely liberal. So all these cases would bog down the court system, be almost impossible to find every single person that voted improperly. That's kind of what Rick was referring to, of why it's legal fraud, and not that it's legal, but the system has been built
7: right,
6: in
7: yeah.
6: a way that encourages this and is almost impossible to track down.
7: Yeah. All right. Thank you, Martin, for calling. I'm going to try to get to at least those have been on hold for a while. Let's start off. Let's go to Julie in Oregon, line 4. Julie, go ahead.
8: Hi, gentlemen. I've been waiting 29 minutes to say blah, blah, blah, blah, blah, blah.
6: You can't keep doing that.
7: You can't keep doing that. Go ahead, Julie.
8: In addition, a few more things.
7: Okay,
8: I just want to give a shout out to my friend Jane in Fairview, Oregon, another ACLJ supporter. Two, regarding you two cobbling together J.D. Vance's referral to be as succinct as possible, in my opinion, you just need two more words. And those are Gretchen Whitmer,
7: governor of Michigan.
6: Yeah. Well, Julie, the reason this one was focused on people like Keith Ellison and Governor Walz is because this was a report. The evidence or allegations that came out of the oversight committee were focused on the fraud in Minnesota. But what have we seen from the governor the vice president of the United States? He has gone to places like Ohio, worked with the governor there to show where Medicaid fraud is happening. He has gone to California, where we know there has been a lot of similar fraud that they're uncovering.
7: And look.
6: So I think that they're looking at every state, whether they're red or blue. So
7: maybe
6: we'll see.
7: Unlike a first term vice president, he's also showing his work, showing what he's doing, because we know there is a very, very high likely chance he'll be running for president very soon, and that those will all kick off in the next 6 months to a year. I know there's been a lot of debate whether he will or he won't, but we know that's going to be different than most first-term vice presidents. Let's go ahead and continue on. Let's go to Cliff, who's an ACLJ champion. Cliff, I just noticed that you're a champion. I apologize. That is on me. I failed you, Cliff, but go ahead. At least you made it on.
9: Yeah, well, the blah, blah, blah, I've been using on Gutter for the last 2 weeks, you know, and I've been hitting pencil neck and Thune. Going to Thune, which is my call, is he's not helping matters any. Every time they go to recess, they keep the floor open. That's not helping matters any. Donald Trump has never had a recess appointment, if I'm not mistaken. And not only that, why doesn't he take committee ship leaderships away or threaten to do it? He's not helping matters out any at all. And thank you guys for all you're doing. Peace out.
6: Thanks, Cliff. Peace out to you as well. I honestly, I wish you'd gotten to him earlier. We only have 2 minutes, 20 seconds, so it's all hard to cover everything.
7: I think you can do it.
6: Here's the thing. And I think that's why also the midterms, when people are saying it's going to be a full referendum on the president, you can't say it's going to be a full referendum on the president. Now, a lot of that will be. But you also have members of Congress that haven't really been doing their job. When you look at the House of Representatives, it's been hard to even get together

0: votes to pass an agenda to get it to the Senate, and then you have to deal with the filibuster issue. So, yes, some of that is leadership. Some of that is not having a coalition that really has a firm grasp on what they want for their agenda. Yeah. And what you see is not a lot happening on that side.
1: You got a minute and a half. Let's take Sandy. She'll help for a while, too. Sandy, go ahead.
2: Hello there.
1: Hey, go ahead with
2: can
1: your
2: you hear me?
1: We can.
2: Yes, I am a transplant to Idaho from California. I lived in California many, many years and saw all of this unwind and, you know, just progress as far as these voting things are concerned. When you were talking about how Rahman has now come in second place, I think it's very interesting and something to look at is that Karen Bass's percentages haven't changed.
1: 100%,
2: Sandy. Only Rahman.
1: That exactly what I'm talking about. If you saw this huge group of voters, likely Democrat voters that are voting in the mail, you'd think, again, this is where it just builds that seed. It plants that seed of suspicion, of distrust, because you go, well, why did her numbers go up significantly? Why did the percentages stay the same for her? And you only saw the delta between Spencer Pratt and Nithya Raman shift. People are going to be asking those questions, and we're going to hopefully get some answers. But here we are. With that, that's going to do it for today's show. I appreciate it. If you can become an ACLJ champion, I would encourage you to do it today. 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That is how you get your podcasts, YouTube, Rumble, of course, ACLJ.org. We'll talk to you tomorrow.
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7: News this hour from Town Hall. I'm Keith Peters in Washington. House Republicans on Tuesday passed a package to fund Immigration and Customs Enforcement and the Border Patrol, marking a victory for President Trump and GOP leaders. House Majority Leader Steve Scalise before the vote.
8: This is a piece that Democrats have said they don't want to fund because they want open borders. They have made it crystal clear, the Democrat Party in Washington, that they want to go back to open borders, and we're not going to do that. We need to fully fund this department, especially at a time of heightened security threats.
7: The nearly $70 billion budget reconciliation package that had stalled in the Senate for weeks narrowly passed the lower chamber by a vote of 214 to 212. California voters now have a clearer picture of this year's race for governor, Willie Nelson reports from the White House.
9: Republican Steve Hilton has secured a spot in California's governor race, setting up a November showdown with former Health and Human Services Secretary Javier Becerra. The results give California voters a clear choice heading into the general election after years of Democratic control in Sacramento. Hilton says his campaign is focused on affordability, public safety, and economic growth. Willie Nelson, The White House.
7: The U.S. military said Tuesday that it carried out strikes on Iran following the crash of an Army helicopter near the Strait of Hormuz that President Trump blamed on the Islamic Republic. Tehran vowed to respond. The strikes were a proportional response to unjustified Iranian aggression, U.S. Central Command said on social media. Iranian state media reported that explosions were heard on Keshem Island on the Strait of Hormuz. On Wall Street, the Dow up by 86 points, the S&P lower by 19. More at townhall.com.
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7: If you bought a house last month, you were certainly not alone.
14: Used home sales accelerated to their fastest pace since December, a sharp turnaround in demand for the housing market after a lackluster start to the spring home buying season. The National Association of Realtors says existing home sales rose 3.2% in May from the previous month to a seasonally adjusted annual rate of 4.17 million houses. Sales also rose 3.2% compared to May of last year. The latest figures topped what economists were expecting, according to FactSet. Rich Thomason reporting.
7: Federal health regulators have signed off on the first new sunscreen ingredient in more than 25 years. The announcement by the Food and Drug Administration will give Americans access to a skin-protecting chemical long used in Europe. News and analysis at townhall.com. From Washington, I'm Keith Peters reporting. Chinese President Xi Jinping and North Korean leader Kim Jong-un have clearly underscored their commitment to deepen cooperation. But an interesting question is whether they've been discussing nuclear weapons.
15: The two-day visit was important for two reasons, one of which was spoken and one of which was left unsaid. The spoken one was the deep and unwavering support that both leaders showed for each other and each other's countries. That was particularly important to China because North Korean leader Kim Jong-un has been building relations with Russia in recent years, and China wanted reaffirmation that it remains North Korea's most important partner. The unspoken one was about North Korea's nuclear weapons development. Neither the communique nor the many state media reports about the visit made any mention of North Korea's nuclear weapons. That was important to Kim Jong-un because he wants his country to be recognized as a nuclear weapons state.
7: Correspondent Ken Morisugu reporting. More on these stories at townhall.com.
5: Hey, everybody, it's Andrea Kay. If you're waking up foggy, dragging through the day, and just not feeling like your old self, well, listen up. I met with Dr. Matthew Willis at Advanced Functional Medicine, and I get why everyone's raving. Dr. Willis doesn't mask symptoms. 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
17: Welcome to the Andrea Kay Show. She's blonde, 5'2", and 102 pounds of dynamite in a dress. Here she is, Andrea Kay.

Oh my gosh. Woo. Are y'all ready to drink out of a fire hose? What a day of news. Before the show even started, his Jonas is here with me like he is. We need a new name for Taco Tuesday because it's Joe Tuesday, right? His Jonas is in with me Tuesday, Wednesdays, and Thursdays. And before the show, I said, I don't even know what the number one topic is to open the show with tonight. We've got so much to get into. So you know what? That being said, grab yourself a big 40-ounce, my drink of choice is iced coffee. And buckle up, get yourself something maybe yummy to eat. And, you know, be prepared because I think you're going to need to tune into the entire show tonight. We've got that much to get into. Everything from the fact that President Trump is vowing revenge against Iran today, who shot down a helicopter. We've got crazy updates for you guys involving Califradia and the fraudulent elections that are taking place out here. And don't be thinking that if you're listening to me from Idaho, that maybe that doesn't matter to you, because remember, they are trying to normalize what's happening in California right now as the not just legitimate, but like the benchmark. Like this is the you know, standard of what elections should be like going forward. And Mussolini wants to be president of the United States. We also have a verdict was reached in the Carmelo Anthony case. And even if you haven't been following that trial, even if you have, you may not be thinking, you may be just a true crime watcher. You may not be thinking that story has national implications for us, but it really does, which is why there is such a scene and has been such a scene outside the courthouse down there in Texas. We also had the Southern Poverty Law Center appear before Congress today, and it was warm, okay? It was ugly. I mean, really ugly, like worse than, you know, Hillary Clinton level of ugly. So buckle up, get ready to go. I think I am going to want to, because I've got coming up a little bit later in the show in this hour, I've got the one and only Kurt Schlichter back with me. He is a columnist at Town Hall. He is an attorney. He is a retired Army colonel, all around rabble rouser. And he is going to be on to talk about the Iran helicopter shooting down, Iran shooting down our helicopter, as well as California. So I'm going to begin with set the stage for my interview with the one and only Colonel Schlichter by updating you guys on the Califradia situation. So Newsmax this morning, the two races everybody's looking at out here are the LA mayoral race, of course, with Spencer Pratt, and then the governor's race. And whether we're talking in any race out here is the jungle primary, and only the top two go forward. There are two levels because of that. I'd say there's even more levels of fraud taking place. Each area where the Democrats are fighting to push out Republicans is going to have its own version of the fraud. Okay, they're going to use different tactics, different tools, and different measures and means in which to steal the election away from Republicans. It all involves pretty much the mail-in ballots and dirty voter rolls. But the ones that, and it affects races all up and down the ticket, all up and down the state. And the races, though, that everybody's really looking at are the two most exciting races, and the two races that probably have the biggest impact on Californians and therefore the nation, and that is mayor of LA as well as the governor's race. Newsmax this morning called it for Steve Hilton that he did officially make the top two, but there is over a million votes left to count. And I reserve and hold back. I'm withholding my optimism because I don't believe for a second that the Democrats want to take a chance. There's this notion going around. The Democrats are saying, it's what a stupid conspiracy that they want to keep a Republican out of the top two at the mayoral race or governor's race. It's in Karen Bass's interest to have Spencer Pratt in the mayoral race. She does better against him in polling. Same thing. They're trying to pull that same nonsense about Hilton. Look, they know that the momentum is behind Republicans, and they know that the citizens in this state want change, that they're tired of the homeless problem that is fed and fueled and designed by the Democrats and maintained by the Democrats, despite the amount of taxpayer funds that they've taken to solve the problem that they then just wasted.
So I don't, I'm not necessarily going rah-rah, you know, yes, Hilton has made it to top two. It is official that Spencer Pratt has been squeezed out of the mayoral race. He tweeted out that, oh, it's a matter of inches, basically. He hasn't, I don't believe he has conceded, nor should he, because there are investigations underway. It doesn't make sense that Nithya Raman, who was trailing so badly on election night, that she is suddenly, yeah, it makes it, you know, you could believe there, you could believe that, look, you know, over all these decades, that it is such a solidly blue state, that, and there's this wisdom that, you know, Republicans, you know, vote on election day, Democrats vote early, that's kind of changed, but you don't really know. Democrats vote late and they vote mail-in ballot. Okay, so conventional wisdom, once we started getting into this mail-in ballot and even absentee, as more and more people started voting absentee, was, well, of course the results can change after election day, because that's when you start to see the Democrat votes come in. But as Johnny MAGA put it here, when it comes to Nithya Raman, he said, Democrats overwhelmingly vote late and by mail, but only Nithya Raman Democrats, not Karen Bass Democrats. The problem that we have out here, and there are some, there are investigations ongoing, but as I get into some more details of what this California situation is, the problem that we have in fighting the fraud is, it's multifold, but in some ways it's because it's been legalized. The fraud has been legalized. And but just sticking with one of the ways that you can know that fraud is taking place is if it doesn't make sense. It does not make sense that all the way through, everybody was polling. We were told to believe these polls. Everybody's polling a certain way. Everybody's believing in the surges. Nithya Raman's crying on election night. And then all of a sudden, all these mail-in ballots come in, and they are all almost entirely for Nithya Raman. It doesn't make sense. A lot of people are suggesting that this is really the break-the-glass moment, that we played the clip the other night that Gavin Newsom said, look, I got a contingency plan, and everybody knows what it is, except he hasn't shared it. Nobody in the media asked. I have not even heard that Bill Assaley is investigating that aspect. But as things were breaking, here's where this fraud that's taking place and what's happening with Nithya Raman and this sudden surge could be a part of a legalized fraudulent system involves Skid Row. And when I talk about legalized fraud, there's all kinds of things that this Democrat Party has done to legalize things that were criminal beforehand. For example, I'm not the first person to point this out today. Suddenly Gavin Newsom decides that you can go in and steal up to $1,000 worth of goods in a store, and that's now legal. Was it even legal for him to declare that somebody can go in and steal somebody else's merchandise? You're a privately owned business, and Gavin Newsom just decides as a Democrat governor that somebody has a right to come in and take your property? It's legalizing theft. And we have a legalized theft of our elections taking place. Spencer Pratt put out this yesterday. A net swing of more than 43,000 votes since Tuesday. Huh, he says, where have I seen that number before? Probably nothing. And then he did a screenshot of Skid Row and an article highlighting that there's 43,600 homeless. Suddenly she gets this batch of, suddenly she's up 40,000 votes, which is identical pretty much to the number of homeless people. So New York Post has done some digging. Let's talk about the Skid Row vote. Under California law, homeless people can register to vote even if they do not have a fixed residence. They can use their last fixed residence as their voting domicile. Since when is a homeless encampment considered a fixed address? Or a homeless shelter? That's not a fixed address. They can specify a geographic location as long as it's where they live. So I'm going to register on this corner, at the corner of Hollywood and Vine. If they do not return there within a year, it's no longer their voting domicile.
If they move to another location without the intent to return to the first one, they have to re-register. Unless it is already within 14 days of the next election. Oh my gosh. If I wasn't a Christian, I'd be saying the real word. They can use a business address, like a homeless shelter is their address. Well, they can. Why would they even bother to do that? They can say, I'm registering at this corner here. I promise I'll come back. They've got one homeless shelter where all these people are registered at, 1,200 people, but there's only 185 beds, one example. Theoretically, New York Post says, it is possible 1,200 people might use a shelter over a year. To vote at that address, they would have to receive their ballots there. And the question is, who collected those ballots? Whether they were filled out and by whom? And whether they were returned? And when you think about the fact that over 90% of all homeless people are severe drug addicts, and then because of the drug addiction, the trank, the Uber meth, and all this kind of stuff they're on, that they're also a vast majority of them schizophrenic, they shouldn't be allowed to vote at all. They shouldn't be allowed to be registered voters, given the fact that there is no such thing as a corner on a sidewalk or a homeless shelter should be considered a viable domicile to register to vote. And then you add in that they're drug addicted. It's like Spencer Pratt said in that debate. These are all drug addicted people. They don't want a bed. They want more meth. And you know what? They're willing to register for the Democrats and hand over a ballot to the Democrats to get some meth. What has the Democrat Party been doing at Skid Row to get 40,000 votes for Nithya Raman? We're going to talk about that after the break, because New York Post did a little investigation on that. You're going to want to hear it. Stay with us.

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Welcome back to tonight's Andrea Kay Show. President Trump tweeted up this morning after it was called and projected that Nithya Raman wins the second of two spots in the L.A. mayoral race. Donald Trump posted, "No way this could have happened. Rigged election." Absolutely. And one of the ways that that it's being rigged is by legalizing fraudulent activity, like drug-addicted, schizophrenic, homeless people being registered to vote in homeless shelters. More people, and that's bad enough as it is, but then you add in the fact that we're allowing people to register on sidewalks. They can just pick a piece of the sidewalk, go, I expect to live there a year from now. This is absolute insanity. How did Nithya Raman possibly get 40,000 votes from the homeless community? And one of the questions that New York Post raised is, okay, they would have had to receive their ballots there at these addresses. They would have to all be there. They registered to vote 6 months ago, and all these homeless, drug-addicted schizos all happened to be right back there at the location. Who collected the ballots? Were they filled out? Who filled them out? Who returned them, right? What was the organized ballot harvesting operation on Skid Row? Bill Asaley says he's going to investigate all of this. One homeless shelter that needs to be looked at is St. Joseph's Center in Venice. It's a homeless services drop center with 185 registered voters tied to the address. This organization received a $600,000 taxpayer-funded grant awarded by Raman while she chaired the city council's Housing and Homelessness Committee. Last week, the New York Post contacted her campaign and sent her seeking comment regarding the relationship between her and the organization. They haven't heard back. There is a photograph showing Raman presenting a check, which was later taken down from its website after the New York Post started asking questions. Martin Rowe, who's a homeless man living in Venice, told the Post he was registered to vote during an outreach effort outside a Ralph's grocery store. He says, they ask you all the questions. They gave you a paper. Mm-hmm. Another homeless man on Skid Row, Norman, says he witnessed voter registration efforts in the area for years and claims he had previously been paid to help sign up voters. Well, what drug-addicted person sitting there just, out of their minds? I saw somebody, I'm driving into the station here in San Diego, just right by UTC Mall, right outside a restaurant to where it cost about $150 to get, a caprese salad for an appetizer at this Italian restaurant. You got a homeless woman walking around totally like she's on Trank. That's who they're registering to vote. That's who they have legalized registering to vote. And then, of course, they've legalized ballot harvesting, which is illegal in many other states. Norman said, when he's talking about all the voter registration efforts in the area, now you know why they want so many homeless people. Now you know why they wanted to legalize drugs. Now you know why Karen Bass is out there handing out syringes and drugs. They try to tell you that it's because, they're going to do the drugs anyway. We want to make sure they got clean needles to use. No, here, and smoke up some crack cocaine and fill out this registration form at the same time. Is that what's happening? Might as well be. Norman went on to say it was a big push to get a certain area of town registered to voting. He declined to give his last name. Smart man. He doesn't want to be cut off of whatever is being handed out by Karen Bass. Anna Paulina Luna and other Republicans they're all late to the game, by the way. Bill Asaley is late to the game. The Republican Party, the RNC has been nowhere. They have known and known and known. We've been talking about it here on the show with Marley Hornick from Real America's Vote. We have known the dirty roles that's been going on out here. They have known. Why have the Republican Party sat back for the past year and a half and done nothing about any of this? Sending out polite emails of, may I please have your voter roll records?
Let me put down my knitting needles and put out, you know, a sternly scornful tweet. Anna Polina Luna says, I have drafted an amendment that would cut federal funding to any state that does not purge their voter rolls, and this can be placed on reconciliation. We cannot get this Congress to pass the SAVE Act. Cut federal funding? You think it, I don't know. That may, at least it's an idea. Who believes that the Republican Party is going to do anything about it? Mussolini is tired of hearing anybody speak up about it. So he tweeted out, and look, if they're going to leave, if Gavin Mussolini is going to legalize somebody being able to go into your store and steal up to $1,000 worth of stuff for you, if he's going to legalize the fraudulent stuff that has is like the homeless people, why wouldn't he put out a threat to make a law, sign a law making it punishable if you speak out against elections? What does that sound like? Oh, Jan 6, right? He said this, Trump says voter fraud should land people in prison. Agreed. Let's start with politicians spreading election lies with the goal of illegally interfering with counting ballots. In California, I just signed a law making that punishable up to 3 years behind bars. More to come. FAFO, Donald. They've just signed into law that you can be put into prison for up to 3 years for speaking out against fraud in our elections. We're going to talk about this with Kurt Schlichter after the break. Stay with us.

0: With SRN News, I'm Keith Peters in Washington. The House on Tuesday approved a $70 billion ICE funding bill. Correspondent Laura Winters reports.
1: The $70 billion bill funds ICE through the rest of President Trump's term in office. The legislation cleared the House in a narrow 214 to 212 vote. The Senate approved the bill on Friday after weeks and weeks of roadblocks and delays. Democrats have refused to fund ICE and Border Patrol unless there are reforms. Laura Winters reporting.
0: The U.S. military said Tuesday that it carried out strikes on Iran following the crash of an Army helicopter near the Strait of Hormuz that President Trump blamed on the Islamic Republic. On Wall Street, the Dow by 86 points, the Nasdaq dropped 250, the S&P lower by 19. This is SRN News.
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8: Welcome back to tonight's Andrea Kay Show. Super glad to have you with me on this extraordinary day. There's just so much amazing news to get into. And that's why I reached out to this guy, because he is just, with his background, he can talk intelligently, by the way, on quite a few different topics, everything related to the Califradia election fraud taking place out here, to the Iran's shooting down our helicopter today and Trump's vow for revenge. I'm talking about the one and only Kurt Schlichter. He's a columnist at Town Hall, an attorney, a colonel retired in the U.S. Army Reserves, an all-around rabble-rouser. And he's also an author of quite a few books, and he joins me now. Hey, Kurt Schlichter, welcome back.
9: Hey, how's it going?
8: It's good. You know, I'm just going to say this live on air. We actually had a nickname for you, by the way, when I was producing over at One America News. You want to hear it?
9: Oh, no.
8: It was Side Yard Schlichter, because you would always do your TV hits on the side of your house with your cigar.
9: Yes.
8: Legendary. You are a legend, my friend. All right.
9: Oh, well, thank you.
8: Of course. All right, let's get into this. What is your thoughts? I'm just going to open the floor to you right now on this election situation. Newsmax has called it 4 and projected Steve Hilton's going to be number 2. I'm withholding my enthusiasm on that projection. And the Spencer Pratt being pushed out. Your thoughts on it?
9: I'll believe Hilton when I see it. Look, the Occam's razor says the most obvious result, paraphrasing, is the most likely result. And when you can't count votes that everybody else can count in a few hours, and it takes you a week or so, and it's a one-party state, and they actually outlaw any security measures, it's reasonable to assume that there's shenanigans going on. It's a corrupt system. I find it amusing that they're, you have no evidence. Yeah, in fact, I have plenty of evidence, and it's compelling. It's fraud. That's just it. And I agree with you. I think in the end, Steve Hilton is going to get nosed out.
8: Yeah, absolutely. Here's a little example of fraud, although it could be considered legalized fraud. And it has to do with the homeless people. 90-something% of these homeless people on the streets are whacked out on meth and then schizophrenic on top of it. But we had a registration drive going on with these homeless people in your neck of the woods, by the way. The largest concentration of homeless voters was at Midnight Mission in Skid Row, where there were 1,160 registrations, but there's only beds enough for 84 men and 36 women. Oh, nothing. But they're out there telling everybody there's no fraud going on here.
9: Nothing to see. No, it's cool to go get a bunch of people who are mentally ill and addicted to drugs and to hand them ballots. No, that's cool. That's fine. Nothing to see here. There's no fraud. Why do you hate elections?
8: Yeah.
9: The best election system. You know, it's going to be a while before we can fix California, but on the bright side, this corruption has illustrated to the entire country what's going on. Mm-hmm. Normal people look at it and go, why again can't California count its ballots? And why was this guy ahead and then suddenly he's not after like a week? Wait, my state counts the votes overnight. We know the answer overnight. Wow, when Democrats get in charge, look what's happening.
8: Yeah.
9: And of course, what a repudiation to the Republicans who refused to pass the SAVE Act.
8: Oh, totally. Well, to advance the story, you know, I talked before I brought you on about there's an aspect going on here of a little honesty with the Democrats to say there's nothing illegal happening here because they've legalized fraud, right? They just like they legalized that you could go in and steal up to $1,000 worth of stuff, right? I mean, they can just make anything they want legal. In fact, Mussolini, I don't know if you saw this, he tweeted out that he has signed a law now making it punishable for up to 3 years behind bars for any politician that questions the process out here. And it now will be, which is just complete destruction of free speech, basically now criminalizing anybody speaking out against the process out here. Your reaction to that, attorney and colonel?
9: Well, I would like to see this ridiculous law that makes it illegal to comment on elections. Yeah, that's just silly. But that is what Democrats would do if they had power. Boy, thank God for a Second Amendment. These people are, you know, they're communists.
8: Yeah.
9: And this is what communists do. And you can vote your way in, but apparently you're not allowed to vote your way out. It's not going to last. It's not going to work. It's ridiculous. And it's California's going to be a problem, but the rest of the country has California as an example, and it keeps making itself a bigger example.
8: Kind of switch gears while I have you here, Colonel Schlichter, because Iran has shot down one of our helicopters at the Strait of Hormuz. And it's actually, from a military standpoint, it's kind of an exciting story for me because, number one, our you know, pilots and those in the Apache are safe. They were rescued by something called a, I'm trying to see if I can find the name of this, autonomous, what's this thing called? An autonomous surface vessel, which is basically an unmanned boat that went and picked them up. Very, very cool. Trump is vowing revenge, saying there must be accountability, and he is going to strike back. What should he do, and what do you think he should do in response?
9: Well, I'm worrying about this at Town Hall on Thursday. I think he should bomb the living snot out of
8: Thank
9: him.
8: You.
9: But there's more to Trump's plan and his pursuit of his strategy than meets the eye. His strategy is not completely crazy. It's probably not one I would take. I would lean heavier on the military side, the kinetic side, but he's using other levers of national power in a way that is not insane. So this stuff about Trump's chickening out, Trump's about to sign some terrible deal. I've been hearing Trump's about to sign some terrible deal for 3 months now,
8: yeah.
9: And I don't see the deal. Where's the terrible deal?
8: But there are some people that are like, well, you're right. We haven't seen a terrible deal, but what we are seeing is it's being dragged out. Here, it's like they're trying to have negotiations with people that not only are not negotiating in good faith, but just shot down an Apache. And, you know, but it is a difficult situation because, you know, they are hiding not this, which is what, you know, these terrorists do in their own countries. They hide behind innocent people, in which case there's many Persians over there that don't want anything to do with this regime. So it's a difficult situation. I would like them to just go scorched earth myself. But, you know, that does have some problems going on there.
9: Yes, one of
8: the questions that I've posed is whether or not Trump, this delay is for them to try to get a plan going. Or let's say that Iran comes to the table and says, yeah, we're going to cough up this enriched uranium. There's got to be a process for that. And it's got to involve our people on the ground. It's got to involve some way to make sure that we know we're getting the right stuff and that we're getting all of it and our people are protected. Maybe they're trying to buy some time to get that plan going. Your thoughts on that?
9: Well, look, you got to ask yourself, who does the delay hurt? Does the delay hurt the United States? Well, it's a pain point for Trump. He, you know, he's got high gas prices. He's got some domestic unsettling. Yeah, it's annoying to Trump. It's deadly to the Iranians.
8: Yeah.
9: It's deadly because they've got no economy. Their oil's not going out. They have no money. Eventually, people are going to stop. You know, their thugs are going to stop being paid. Their economy is going to collapse. And then they're going to have real problems. That's what Trump's betting on.
8: Yeah.
9: So, we're so wrapped up in domestic politics. We're thinking, Trump's got to get those prices down before the midterms. Well, that'd be nice. But if he doesn't, okay, America still goes on.
8: Did you see? Yeah, did you see the jobs report from last week? The jobs report from last week was phenomenal.
9: Yeah.
8: I can't even drive near my mall across the street from me here at UTC. I mean, at least out here in California. I mean, things could be a little bit better, but what's happening in our economy as a result of 4 years of Joe Biden. It's not because of the Iran war. The impact on us economically from the Iran war is not a crisis. I'm just going to say that.
9: Well, look, first of all, you're giving me flashbacks from UCSD and UTC. It was my old haunt.
8: Yes.
9: But back before it became a city itself.
8: Yeah.
9: Look, the Iranians have strategic problems that are exponentially worse than us. Our problem is patience.
8: Yes.
9: It's patience. We as a people don't have the patience to wait this out and let nature take its course. But Trump's kind of forcing us to, and one of the ways he's doing it is with his information campaign, which is basically, I'm about to make a deal. Every day he doesn't make a deal, it hurts the Iranians worse. Yes, the Iranians shot down a UH-64. It's not that hard to shoot. I'm sorry. It's not that hard to shoot down a helicopter. Okay, that's why the aviators get the big bucks and walk around in those cool flight suits and get to be in Top Gun.
8: Yeah.
9: It's not, oh my gosh, we're doomed. The enemy shot back. You think?
8: Yeah.
9: The damage we've suffered in this campaign compared to the damage we inflicted is so exponentially lopsided.
8: Yeah.
9: To argue that America's doomed, they actually shot at us, is the standard. The enemy shooting back. Did you not see Private Ryan?
8: Yeah. Yeah. I just had the honor of being at the Moms for Liberty event on the Midway Saturday night on the 82nd anniversary of D-Day. And it's just like, I mean, by comparison, right, in terms of military loss. While I have you, I got to switch gears one more time because today is Platner primary day.
9: And
8: you have a town hall column out that might have been about Tallarico, but it makes me think of, you know, Platner as well. I think.
9: Oh, he's mentioned.
8: Why are male identifying Democrat candidates all creepy weirdos? You have a minute and a half, Kurt Schlichter. Explain.
9: Well, look, you know, there are hundreds of millions of normal Americans out there. And when the Democrats go looking for a man, they either take a blasphemous demon who looks like Alfred E. Newman and run him as a vegan who doesn't eat meat in Texas. I'm trying to figure that one out. Or they get this parody of a real man, this guy who touches himself in a porta potty, pushes around ladies, sends pictures of Der Lil Fuhrer to women, and this is a family radio station. I'm not even mentioning what he wants to do to burglars. But he seems way too excited about it. I know what's on the VCR on Friday night. It's Deliverance, and he's cheering on the hillbillies. These are not normal dudes.
8: No.
9: These are what Democrats think normal dudes are. Oh, well, this guy's like a Christian-y guy. He talks about, all Christians are interchangeable. We'll throw him at the Texans. They'll be fooled because they're, you know, banjo-strumming losers. And then the real banjo-strumming loser, right? They're thinking, well, they'll love this guy because he throws girls around. Well, marry a Cuban, buddy. See how long that lasts.
8: Yeah. You would know. All right. You guys go read his article at townhall.com. Why are male identifying Democrat candidates all creepy weirdos? Now you know why he's got 600,000 followers on X. Thank you for being here, Kurt Schlichter. Appreciate you.
9: Anytime.
8: All right. We'll be right back, guys. Stay with us.
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8: Welcome back to tonight's Andrea Kay Show. All right, I'm a skeptical person by nature. I was that kid that was just asking tons of questions of my parents when I was a kid. I don't believe anything, you know. I should be from the show me state. I'm not, but I should be, and so I'm always skeptical. And I've been very skeptical over the years of a few things when it comes to my body and medical stuff, things related to treatments. You know, where, you know, people tell you, oh, they can help you avoid surgery if you come in and do these certain treatments. And, you know, particularly for people with chronic pain, I tend to not believe stuff. I don't believe most of these supplement commercials. I don't believe much of anything. Okay. And particularly when somebody says, I can help you avoid surgery. I've been trying to avoid surgery on my left knee for many years after I had a cyst in it. In fact, I didn't get the

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My sinuses opened. I have chronic sinusitis. What? Are you kidding me? I am now such a believer that I can't wait to get back for another treatment. And they were like, well, really, we're into healing. We're not into just having you continue to come forever endlessly. But I don't feel like I'm 100% yet. So I cannot wait to go back. And I want you to know, if you were suffering with any kind of chronic pain, any kind of issues, go and see Dr. Jim. 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I am a true, true believer. Okay. Oh, before I move on, there was a verdict in the Carmelo Anthony case. I forgot to bring up to Kurt Schlichter in the last segment. Not only, here's how you want to know how an example of fraud. Okay, so let's say you believe that all these ballots coming in are suddenly breaking, not for Karen Bass, the woman who's already advanced. Oh, no, they're breaking for number three, right, who cried on the concession night. How about this? Who believes that all the ballots coming in are also breaking for a tax increase? Who believes that? Joe's mouth just hit the floor. Yeah. Late arriving ballots are also embracing higher sales taxes in LA County. Yes on Measure ER has overtaken no. And all the ballots coming in have moved in one direction only. I'm sure it's all legit. Mm-hmm. Okay. There was a verdict in the Carmelo Anthony case. If you're not familiar with it, with the case, go look it up. It was the case in which Austin Metcalf was stabbed to death at a track meet. He is white, or was white. He died in his brother's arms. He was stabbed to death by black defendant Carmelo Anthony. And the reason why the color identities matter is because that's really why the story is mattering across the country. White matters across the country. And why you had the family member of this young man who murdered track star Austin Metcalf get $600,000 handed to them. It was almost like a bounty. It was almost like a reward for the scalp of a young white person being murdered by this Carmelo Anthony. So I was very nervous that this jury was going to be, you know, fall prey to and succumb to age, the fact that he's young, and the fact that there was a lot of public pressure. Here's how it went down. He could not deny that he did it. So he and his defense team tried to do something called an affirmative defense. And that's where they say, yeah, I did it, but I had justification for doing it. And it was an unmitigated disaster for the defense. And for example, part of their defense was that nobody had a right to remove him from the tent, even though he should not have been in the tent. And that somebody shoved him when he refused to leave, somebody shoved him. But that, you know, does not justify taking out a knife and murdering somebody, on top of the fact that he taunted and provoked Austin Metcalf by saying, try me, touch me, and see. At which point he then whipped out a knife and stabbed Austin Metcalf to death. So the affirmative defense was a disaster. They defense rested quickly after one of their defense witnesses came out and said, I lied. The mob that surrounded Carmelo Anthony surrounded him after he stabbed to death Austin Metcalf. Still, because they were offered a lesser inclusive as a jury, they could have come back with manslaughter versus murder. It's both the taking of a life. Murder is intent to murder. Manslaughter is, I took the life, but I didn't intend to murder. Given the high-profile nature of this case and the age of Carmelo Anthony, I expected this jury to go with manslaughter, and they didn't. In about 3 hours, they came out with a murder verdict, and it's absolutely 100% justified. The one thing I do now, and of course, and there was no cameras in the courtroom. I think there should have been. But the idea that we didn't have cameras in this courtroom because it was such a sensitive case, the sensitivity of this case and the cultural impacts are why there should have been cameras in the courtroom, in my opinion. There are reports that Carmelo Anthony appeared completely shocked. Well, no doubt. No doubt he's shocked. You know why? Because his behavior in that tent was a result of being fueled, obviously, his entire life by a family and a community that is telling young black men that they have the right to behave however they want to behave. They're entitled to take what they want, bully who they want. If they're aggrieved in the slightest way, they're entitled to do what, how, behave and respond however.

0: Welcome. Oh, welcome back to tonight's Andrea Kay Show. If you miss any part of the show, download the podcast wherever you get your pods. We have so much to get into. Last hour, we talked and gave you guys an update on some amazing details. Not exactly good details of what's going on in the Califradia election debacle, as well as details on the Carmelo Anthony trial. There was a verdict reached today, so definitely download the podcast and listen there, and please do share that. Email me at andreakshow.com if you've got any questions, ideas, thoughts. I'd love to hear from you guys. We're also streaming live on X right now, so post your comments there. Thank you, producer Joe. He's back with me. He's with me Tuesday, Wednesday, and Thursday. Love having his Jonas with me. I'm super excited for this topic today. Y'all know how long I've been talking about these dictators in black robes, this judicial coup that has been taking place in this country, the insurrection. It is not, how many, 1,500 Americans were thrown in a gulag because they were accused of an insurrection, not necessarily legally. Oh, trying to overthrow an election. When here's your attempt to overthrow an election. When you have dictators in black robes deciding to throw a wrench and try to block the implementation of the people's agenda at every turn. Joining me now to discuss is someone who's actually working to try to end that and finally bring some accountability to this out of control judiciary issue that we have. It's Daniel Greenfield. He's CEO at the David Horowitz Freedom Center. He's an author for frontpagemag.com. You can find out all about him and where you can get his books at danielgreenfield.org. One of his books is Domestic Enemies, The Founding Fathers Fight Against the Left, and he joins me now. Hey, Daniel, welcome back.
1: Thank you. It's good to be here, as always.
0: All right. So you guys went to the David Horowitz Freedom Center, including Louis Gohmert, who's been on the show before, former Representative Louis Gohmert, who we love here. You guys went to D.C., and you have an article about what your efforts were, 24 hours in D.C. to save America, in order to discuss with members of Congress in both houses, and House of Representatives as well as the Senate, your judicial accountability project. Tell everybody about it.
1: No, every other day we get another of these headlines. Federal judge blocks something that Trump said that he wanted to do. Federal judge blocks another government measure. Federal judge fails to implement something that Congress voted on. We effectively have ruled by federal judges who are unelected, who have violently abused their authority and have engaged really in a political coup. The examples are too many to name. The bottom line is there's a reason this is going on, which is that the checks and balances system, the constitutional system, has completely failed because the judiciary is not doing any kind of job disciplining judges, which is not surprising. And Congress, which ultimately has oversight over the judiciary, is also not doing its job. And people have this idea that federal judges are appointed for life. Once they get through that Senate hearing, that's it. Nothing can be done about it, which is absolutely not true. That is not a constitutional system. The Constitution very specifically states that federal judges serve during times of good behavior. Mm-hmm. Congress absolutely has the power to call them in, to ask them about what in the world they're doing, and to take action against them. We actually had in the past various measures. Now, the first judge who was impeached actually was impeached for high crimes and misdemeanors for being drunk on the bench. So we collected a dossier of various judicial abuses, conflicts of interest, illegal activities, partisan activity from the bench, which, by the way, is against the rule, the canons of ethics, as far as the judicial goes. And we went to members of the House and Senate Judiciary Committee, and we asked them, we showed them our dossier, and we provided them with a roadmap for how to actually call in these judges and hold them accountable. We got a pretty good response from a lot of them. The thing is just there are so many people screaming at Congress about different things, and there's only so much focus on it. But it is really important because without this, nothing happens. And everything that President Trump does is going to be overridden by a federal judge unless the Supreme Court steps in, unless Justice Roberts blocks them from stepping in. And you know how this game is played already.
0: Yeah. And it's interesting when you said, there's all things being, pulling Congress in different directions. I immediately flashed on Epstein. And it's that's this whole Epstein files situation is been less about like Thomas Massie, who I call Thomas Masshole, and Marjorie Traitor Greene having all these press conferences about the Epstein files and all this, you know, trying to accuse Trump of, you know, protecting pedophiles. One of the things that you point out in your article, if they were really that interested, if Congress was really so concerned about the Epstein files, wouldn't they have brought in this judge who lied about working for Jeffrey Epstein and signed off on the Mar-a-Lago raid?
1: Yeah, one of the most really damning people, judges that we had a dossier on was Bruce Reinhardt. He's a magistrate judge. He signed off on the Mar-a-Lago warrant. This guy was working for the U.S. Attorney's Office. He had non-public information about the Epstein case. He switched over to working for Epstein. He lied about it. We now know from some of the Epstein file documents that he was actually helping Epstein track down a woman. And you know, I made the case to members of Congress, if you can't call in this guy, Epstein's lawyer, who can you call in? And we've seen this whole thing. This is absolutely has been enough. This one, we've got Hunter Biden. Hunter Biden, good Lord, who we know is engaged in sex trafficking, talking about the Epstein class. We had Massie and Green bringing in people who claim to be Epstein's victims were actually his accomplices in recruiting women and girls. This whole thing has been an attempt to shut down the Trump administration to prevent actual change and reform. And this is the kind of thing that we are not doing that we need to be doing.
0: What was this deal that was struck in 1980 with Congress having to do with judiciary and accountability?
1: Basically, you had members of the Senate getting fed up. A number of judges, federal judges, were involved in illegal activities. Previously, we'd had one of the impeachments of a federal judge, which is pretty rare. And Congress said you actually need to have serious judicial accountability, which means there needs to be an expedited system of a commission just getting up and hearing cases against judges and being able to remove them quickly, which is actually common sense because you don't need a full Senate trial to remove a judge. We actually know this from case law, that the Senate can choose its own form of how to do expedited removals. Anyway, the judiciary promised we're going to be good boys and girls. We're going to have an internal system of disciplinary mechanisms. They have no system. We actually had this whole case with Judge Ross, who has, by the way, repeatedly abused her position to target the Trump administration. But this was a major scandal, which was having sex in chambers with a police official. Wow. And they just did a private reprimand on her record. This is a joke. So we need serious disciplinary mechanisms. And if they don't have them, Congress needs to step in and force them to do it.
0: Well, yeah. And how many, most of whether it's the House or whether it's the Senate, most of these people are attorneys, unfortunately, which makes it even less of an excuse for the fact that they have sat back and done nothing. When Judge, I think it was Merchant, decided, you know what, I'm just going to value Mar-a-Lago at $14 million, which is a joke. I mean, the hardware in one of his bathrooms is worth more than that, so that he could then weaponize his courtroom against President Trump in terms of that case. You mentioned in the article, there's a mention of a Pakistani judge who apologized to two attempted Trump assassins. We know of like Boasberg and we know of Merchant, but the reality is that across the country at district and federal, you know, levels and even at appellate levels, it's just one rogue judge after the other. And there's no excuse for Congress having done nothing to hold in any of these accountable, especially Merchant, because Merchant's daughter was his whole family, the conflict of interest that went on with that real estate case in which there was no victims there. Trump paid back everybody that he borrowed money from. I mean, it was such a naked, blatant case of weaponizing courts against a citizen. And nothing has been done by Congress, Daniel, to these judges.
1: Yeah, and that is a major problem because you have judges who abuse their power and nothing happens to them. The worst that can happen to them is they get overruled. Big deal. They're not afraid of being overruled. No. What they are afraid is facing actual discipline. By the way, partisan material from the bench, condemning President Trump, insulting members of the administration, which judges have taken to doing, is a violation of judicial ethics canons. People do not know that. It is a violation of the judicial ethics. And yet they insist on doing it. We actually had the second impeachment of a federal judge in American history took place for partisanship from the bench. It's actually a basis for impeachment. Imagine that.
0: And now it's celebrated. We had a judge in the D.C. area who told a defendant that in January 6th that he were denied him bail, saying that it was because he believed that the defendant continued to hold an untoward, and that's a quote, an untoward belief that the election in 2020 wasn't legitimate. And he denied bail. He also, I think it was the same judge who denied bail of a Jan 6 defendant because he said that that teenager was 19, would end up going back to the family home in Georgia where he had been homeschooled, and he felt like that was an indoctrination home, indoctrinating this kid into, you know, wrong beliefs. And these people are still sitting on the bench. Let's fast forward the conversation. How many people in Congress met with you, and how many of them promised that they would begin to hold judges accountable?
1: So we've spoken to about 20 officers, staffers, and members of Congress. We met with a number of members of the House Judiciary Committee. I'm not naming names because it would be politically bad for them, but you know, we will care about the results, not the publicity. But we met with quite a few people. We have a detailed presentation for them. You know, we had meetings that lasted for 30, 40 minutes in some cases. There was definite interest in there, but there's also caution. You know, there's a balance between the rhinos and the people actually want to move things forward. We've got an older generation that is just very, very hidebound. And obviously people are also afraid of the Democrats and of the media. So it's push and pull, and you have to kind of push. If people don't push, nothing happens in Congress.
0: Well, how do we continue to push and get some accountability here, Daniel Greenfield?
1: Talk to your member of Congress if you have a decent member of Congress. Obviously not if you have a Democrat or a rhino. But even if you have a rhino, feel free to push. Talk to them. If you know anybody who is on the House Judiciary Committee, they would definitely benefit from hearing from you.
0: Yeah, I think I can't remember what the rule is, but the rule of thumb that they look at in Congress is if they get X number of calls, then they equate that to 1,000 or 15,000. I can't remember the numbers, but it doesn't take a whole lot of phone calls for them to go, yeah, I've got a problem in my constituency here. So, and then they move to address it. So everybody needs to get on the phone with their elected representatives and start pushing for judicial accountability. Where can they go to read about your accountability project, Daniel?
1: Well, we're on frontpagemag.com, David Horowitz Freedom Center. We've got a lot of important work that we're doing there, and this is one of them.
0: Thank you.
1: The most important.
0: Yes, thank you so much for being here. Appreciate it. All right, guys, we'll be back.
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Welcome back to tonight's Andrea Kay Show. Random side note, I have discovered sourdough tortillas on this Taco Tuesday. I know Joe's looking at me like, say what? Girl, you say what? We in San Diego, okay? We do corn or we do flour, okay? Flour's my favorite. And I think I love the proportion of 70% lard, 30% flour. I like a heavily lard tortilla, but it ain't necessarily good for you. And Siete, this is not a sponsored ad. They make sourdough tortillas. They're very clean, like very few ingredients, non-GMO. And when I put a little butter on them, warm them up in the saucepan either side, they almost have the texture of a flour tortilla that's got a lot of lard in it. You know what I'm talking about, that texture, Joe? Just a tip on this Taco Tuesday. You might want to check out a sourdough tortilla. So lower calories, lower fat, healthier version of a flour tortilla. You still got to be careful, but anyway. Speaking of food, it is Pride Month. How many of you guys have never done any of these food service companies where they, you know, either they food delivery, whether they send you your meals delivered to your home or whether it's prepped for you and then you have to cook it, which to me defeats the purpose. If I got to cook it myself, I might as well just buy the ingredients and cook it. Okay. But anyway, HelloFresh. Show of hands out there, who orders HelloFresh? You ever heard of that, Joe? You ever ordered that? He's heard of it, but he hasn't ordered it. I want to know if you guys have used this service, because you might not want to anymore. It is Pride Month, and they put out a post saying they're a meal kit company. I don't know if it's already prepared meals or you got to prep it. I think it's prepared for you and you still have to cook it. And they put out this Pride post saying, "We know eating isn't always a top priority this month. We respect that. But for those of you who are prepping, we have an extensive lineup of high-fiber recipes available. Happy Pride." I don't think you have to be, in any way. I mean, the most puritanical person would get the reference here, right? So after they posted that on social media, one of the commentators suggested that they promote their service using the discount code Bottoms Up. Joe is just like, he's verklempt right now. He's verklempt. Yeah. So the post instantly went viral, and of course, the Pride community, the Alphabet Mafia, Cajun Troop. I just looked up Cajun Troop wrote on the stream, colonoscopy prep on the menu. This is the nasty. You're a food service company and you are out there promoting cleaning out your body so that you can. I can't even. FCC regulations probably prohibit me from discussing any further what they're suggesting here. And it is, not only is it perverted, quite frankly, it's nasty on the face of it. I don't want this kind of reference when I am thinking about cooking food. And I am certainly not interested in ordering from a food service company who equates its food with colonoscopy prep. You've about nauseated me out of the building. I don't want anything to do with you and your food. And that is even before I get to the perversion aspect of it. One person said, "Oh, the gays feel seen with this. Bravo." Oh, yeah, you're seen, all right. We see you. Just like we see what happens at these pride parades. What this has done is it's put it front and center. Exactly how twisted and nasty and perverted this movement is. One other person said that this post showed true allyship and that the company had, quote, clocked the bottoms. Oh, yes, indeed they have. And, you know, we've clocked HelloFresh. I don't order from HelloFresh, and now I'm really not going to order from HelloFresh. I'm really not going to order from them. I wouldn't order from any food company that brazenly put their food in this category. It's nasty. You're nasty, you're gross, and you're disgusting to me.
Yeah, Yaz says on the stream, we see too much of you. That's right. Because you people can't go out and show pride in your community without it involving unbelievably inappropriate, nasty, disgusting behavior, and you do it pridefully in front of children. Which is why you want to add in the P and the plus to your list of alphabet. Never has there been a marketing program more clear in saying to me that I need to reject your food because, I mean, am I the only one that, see, it's not even just about the perversion as much as it is that you've now equated, I can't even say, I'm not sure I even remember the list of words on the FCC regs that you can't say. Yeah, Yaz is right. Hello, gross. Juan, oh my gosh, that's so true. It's hello, instead of hello fresh foods, it's hello gross food. Totally in our faces. Yeah, you know what? It is an allyship. And it just might have broken their company because if you were a family, and a lot, their ad campaigns all show families getting these packages and prepping. If you're a family member right now, be aware. Be very aware. This is nasty. All right, we're going to take a break. We come back. We're going to shift gears. We got to talk about Platinum Primary Day. Stay with us.

0: With SRN News, I'm Keith Peters in Washington. The United States is responding after President Trump says Iran shot down an American Apache helicopter. Willie Nelson reports from the White House.
1: The United States has launched strikes against Iranian targets after President Trump said Iran shot down an American Apache helicopter near the Strait of Hormuz. U.S. Central Command describes the operation as a self-defense response. President Trump says both pilots are safe. The strikes come as the White House weighs its next steps toward Iran, following what the president described earlier as progress in ongoing negotiations. Willie Nelson, the White House.
0: On Wall Street, the Dow up by 86 points, the NASDAQ dropped 250, the S&P lower by 19. This is SRN News.
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9: Welcome back to tonight's Andrea Kay Show. For the break, I was talking about HelloFresh. Hello Gross, according to Juan. Great name, Juan, in response to this HelloFresh story with their perverted marketing campaign for Pride Month. Frankie says, leave it to the T's and pervs to destroy a meal. Absolutely. Absolutely. When you have connected, you know, there's one of, they always say like morning TV. Joe, I'm sure you heard of this from your old TV days. You're never supposed to talk about bathroom stuff. I mean, there's like some things you're never supposed to equate your business and your services to because it's just unsavory, okay? Why would you want your food service company to be equated to the way gay men have sex? Why would you want your food connected to that? It's gross. It's absolutely gross. Just what a hashtag fail. But speaking of food and eating, if you are still trying to lose that 10 pounds, you're still struggling with brain fog, you're trying to figure out why you're tired, instead of just going and grabbing whatever your doctor wants to prescribe to you, I suggest you do like I'm gonna do. I sat down recently with Dr. Matthew Willis from Advanced Functional Medicine. He takes a comprehensive approach. This week, I'm going to be going and getting my lab done. My lab's done. 200 biomarkers. I'm a little nervous about it because they're going to be looking at everything. Instead of me living in the dark and thinking maybe, you know, I'll go take this medicine here and it will cure up my brain fog or my fatigue or whatever, that instead I'm going to go deep dive. I'm going to have my blood sugar looked at, my liver, my thyroid. I'm going to have every system in my body looked at. And then I'm going to have Dr. Willis tell me what's going on and put a plan in place. And he may tell me not to eat my donuts anymore. He may be telling me that, you know, the sourdough tortillas that I am now obsessed with are not the best thing for me. So I'm a little nervous, but you know what? I'm ready because I want to feel good. I want to be at my optimum best self. I want full transformation. I want to do it naturally, and I want to do it in the quickest way possible, which is through a deep dive into what's going on inside of my system. So I'm going to report back to you guys on what happens with me. I suggest you do the same thing. Go to functionalmedicinesandiego.com or give them a call at 858-264-1400. All right. So let's get back into some serious business because today is Plattner Primary Day. Now, what would Graham Plattner have to do with the Southern Poverty Law Center? Because he came up today. Graham Plattner came up today in the hearings. If you missed it today, the Southern Poverty Law Center president was brought before committee today because they are actually under indictment. A lot of people continue to talk about them in the course of talking about how they put Moms for Liberty. Remember, we had Tina Deskovitz on the show recently. Moms for Liberty, which is an organization started by Tina to help parents understand what's being, you know, indoctrinated into the minds of their children. They were labeled as a hate group. Turning Point USA and Charlie Kirk were labeled as hate groups by these people. They were busted for paying the KKK and other groups to pretend that they were a part of the conservative and MAGA movement in this country. But a lot of people have been focusing on that. But let's not forget that they were indicted for all kinds of conspiracy and financial crimes. So the president of the Southern Poverty Law Center was brought before a committee today. And of course, their hypocrisy was on full display. Before I get into that, I do want, since it is Plattner Primary Day in Maine, I want to start with Graham Plattner. And here is Brandon Gill, a congressman out of Texas. And nobody does it better than Brandon does in grilling the lefties who come before committee. And here he is asking about whether or not Graham Plattner, Nazi lover, should be allowed to run for office.
10: Do you think that somebody who has a Nazi tattoo on their chest should serve in the United States Senate?
11: I wouldn't vote for that person.
10: I certainly would.
9: Not what he asked, right? should he be able to serve? The Southern Poverty Law Center is the organization that goes around and tells the world, based upon their criteria, who should be allowed to exist in society. In fact, part of the reason why Charlie Kirk was assassinated is because of the reason Charlie Kirk was assassinated was because of the language of the left, including, but not only, Southern Poverty Law Center, calling him a Nazi and bigoted and misogynistic and homophobic and xenophobic and on and on and on. Charlie Kirk didn't deserve to exist in life. So the question to him was, should Graham Platner be allowed to serve?
10: Wouldn't either. Do you think that this should disqualify him politically from serving in the Senate?
11: Again, I'm not sure where the line of questions is going. The SPLC, if you're asking me, I'm sorry.
10: Go ahead.
11: If you're asking me if the SPLC opposes Nazis and Nazi symbols, mm-hmm. the answer is yes.
9: Didn't answer the question. Did not answer the question. And this is the game that the Democrats are playing now. Well, it's up to the voters. It's up to the voters. No, that's not your standards. No. Charlie Kirk is dead today because you guys, and you continue to mock his assassination, continue to mock it. You glorify in it because somebody who you believe holds a different belief, not only should they not be allowed to run for office and be disqualifying as a politician, but they don't deserve to exist anymore and deserve to be assassinated in front of the world. Hat tip to Fetterman, John Fetterman, who came out against Graham Platner and said at one point, he said, Democrats really, really like, this is Fetterman, Democrats really, really like Platner in Maine, but the Republicans blanking love him. Saying that, I can't find my exact quote here. Saying that basically, I'm going to paraphrase, saying that, you know, if the Republicans love him because if the Democrats want to elect a Nazi-loving a-hole, okay, then there you have it. Then that's what they're going to get up in Maine. So after Fetterman said that about him, Platner went to defend himself. And basically, you know, turned around and called Fetterman an a-hole. So there's been this back and forth going on between Platner and Fetterman. So Platner goes on and does this interview on MS Now with Christopher Hayes. And Fetterman had a real issue with this interview. And in this interview, Hayes says to Platner, I really do feel like I need to get these answers from you, which is like the people you were texting with. Whatever that was, in whatever context, they were adult women. You knew that, and it was consensual. Is that true? In a courtroom, that would be called leading the witness, right? And this is an interesting question, because did you guys ever hear in these allegations against Platner that the text, when he was busted for texting other women practically on his honeymoon, that they were adult women? I hadn't heard any question otherwise. So why is Chris Hayes asking him to confirm that it was consensual and they were adults? Well, according to Fetterman, it's because Platner was texting with underage girls. He says that dude was on Kick for a decade, spelled K-I-K. I mean, do you know what Kick is? Just anyone watching, Google what Kick is. You know, they have serious underage problems with people that are in there. And they go there because it can be anonymous and they can do all kinds of depraved things. At one point, Fetterman was saying this to Kayleigh McEnany on Fox News. And Fetterman says, I've watched that interview on MS Now, the one that I just quoted. He says that cream puff interview, and he asked P. Hustle, which is the name for the term that Platner used to describe himself and his handle on Reddit, and said, and he asked P. Hustle, oh, all those people you were dropping all those D-pics and saying these things are, you know, they're all 18 and older, right? Oh, yeah, definitely. Yeah, whatever. He didn't push back there. You know, well, hey, what's your protocol? Did you have, check ID? You know, like, how do you really be sure? So then Fetterman says he has a proposal. And he says, he asked those questions of P. Hustle about, did you check ID? How do you know? You were on Kick, which is a site for underage girls where creeps can go on there and be anonymous. And he says that he issued a challenge to P. Hustle. He says, you can just prove that all these people you were dropping these D-pics to and saying these girls were over 18, I will wear a suit every day in the Senate. And now you can set that record clear and provide all those texts and all those conversations. In other words, he says, I'll wear a suit every day if you prove that you weren't sending those D-pics to underage girls. Fetterman dropped the hammer. He dropped the mic on Plattner. Now you add in the fact that one of Plattner's aides has come out. Her name is Genevieve McDonald. She served as Plattner's political director from August to October last year and argued in a Monday op-ed in the Washington Post that he is, quote, not someone who would be good for Maine or for the country. She went on to say Democrats are being sold a narrative that Plattner is the only choice for the race against Republican Senator Susan Collins. Maine voters don't have to accept that. The answer, she says, there's two other named candidates, including former governor or Governor Mills. She says the answer to a broken political culture is not to accept it. Demand better from those entrusted with power or seeking it. Enough is enough. Absolutely. Absolutely. This idea that they're pushing, oh, it's up to the voters. It's not up to us. No, you guys set the standard. You are the party of cancel culture, where somebody like Roseanne with one tweet has her entire brand, her TV show that she created for decades and monetized and made money off of and made millions for other people. She wasn't allowed. Charlie Kirk's not allowed to exist anymore because of labels put on him by the Southern Poverty Law Center, and he was assassinated for it. And now you're going to act as though, oh, it's up to the voters about Plattner? No. No, we're not here for it. And the Republican Party needs to start using our voices. No conservative, I'm sick and tired of seeing Newsmax, who I love, do segment after segment after segment, say, well, we'll see how the voters react today. No. When are we going to start using our voices and say, we demand that you Democrats are held to these standards? You set these standards. Why are we so weak? And as for the Southern Poverty Law Center, we've got more clips to play for you guys after a break. Instead of dragging them in, I'm loving these clips that I'm going to play for you guys, but what's the next step? When are we going to see people put in cuffs? When are we going to see people held accountable? We've got more sound for you guys from the hearings today at Southern Poverty Law Center. What does that have to do with J.D. Vance and some criminal referrals today? Well, stay tuned, because we're going to share that with you after the break as well.

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6: Welcome back to tonight's Andrea Kay Show. I'm so tired of our flaccid reactions to these stories. They've been calling us Nazis for years. You couldn't wave hello to somebody without being called a Nazi. Their cancel culture that these Democrats created have destroyed lives. People fired from school teachers to doctors and nurses because they questioned the outcome of an election or they questioned the shots. We had people like Diamond and Silk demonetized because of their political views. Financial persecution in this country. And we're going to sit back and just play nice. Oh, yeah, I don't know that I'd vote for Plattner either. Dude wore a Nazi tattoo for 20 years. John Fetterman is speaking and going tougher and harder at Fetterman than anybody in the Republican Party. And when it comes to Southern Poverty Law Center and the indictments facing them, this is a criminal enterprise that partnered with the KKK in order to infiltrate the MAGA movement, to paint us as white supremacists out to destroy this country. Joe Biden stood in front of a backdrop, a red and black backdrop, talked about Charlottesville. Who perpetrated a lie on the American people to control the outcome of our elections? The Southern Poverty Law Center did with the KKK. We should be screaming about this. But we're playing nice. I got a clip here from Lance Gooden. I think he did.

0: She's on none of our list. We have...
1: He's referring to Alveda King, who was there.
0: A list that identifies groups based on the statements that they and their leaders make.
2: Is Antifa on your hate map?
0: Again, as I said earlier, Congressman Gooden, it's my understanding that the FBI has said...
2: So they're not. Antifa, let me ask you this. Has SPLC labeled the radical left group Jane's Revenge as a hate group? This group has publicly taken responsibility for vandalizing and destroying pregnancy resource centers and Catholic churches since May 2022. Have you all designated that on your hate map?
0: Congressman Gooden, if you've looked at our hate map, you know the criteria we set for designating groups. One designation is when a group expresses, vilifies, demonizes individuals based on immutable characteristics. The second is...
1: Well, first of all, gay people, that is not an immutable characteristic. It's not. But basically what he's admitting is we have a list of things that we find odious, and we don't like somebody saying something ugly about gay people or what they consider to be ugly. In other words, and you know what? An organization has the right to say... we consider this hate speech. You have the right to use exercise freedom of speech and say what you think is hate speech. So it should be clear to everybody that this is nothing but that this is an illegitimate, crooked enterprise of an organization. They should have never received a dollar of any taxpayer funds. They should not be partnering with the U.S. government because they support terrorist organizations like Jane's Revenge, who bombs pro-life clinics and churches. Wasn't there a church bombing in Montgomery that was near Condoleezza Rice's house? Wasn't that a bombing of a black church? Bombing churches is supposed to be wrong. So they don't declare that somebody who's bombing a church as a hate group. At this point, I'm just interested in this organization being held accountable for their crimes. And I'm interested in the Republican Party. Don't even legitimize them by bringing them forth to committee anymore. They're the party of the KKK. They tried to justify today by saying, well, we're not going to talk about our informants. They're not your informants. You're not a law enforcement enterprise. You don't have informants. Okay? You have partners. And you have partnered with the KKK. You've partnered with Antifa. This organization, Southern Poverty Law Center, needs to be declared as a terrorist organization. Because they have partnered with terrorist groups. And we're not a serious government that we don't declare that. And they need to be indicted for that. Not just for their financial crimes. I don't even feel like playing anymore. We know what the deal is with the Southern Poverty Law Center. I just want to see arrest. I'm not interested in bringing... And part of the problem I have with these hearings, the theatrical events, is that the reason why these participants like him... Because quite frankly, since this organization is under indictment, you would think that he would dummy up and not say anything because it could be used against him. But see, he doesn't think that there's going to be any repercussions to him. That's why he's there. He's there because he knows that as much as Mike Good is going to get the sound bite and get this clip played, he's going to be able to do his narrative push. And that the lefties in the media, MS Now and others, are going to be using this in order to craft their narrative and try to prop up this illegitimate, crooked, terroristic organization. Because when you partner with the KKK, when you partner with Antifa, when you partner with Jane's Revenge in any way, shape, or form, that makes you a terrorist organization. I don't know if the dots can be connected to their activities with Jane's Revenge, but the fact that they're going to declare Charlie Kirk or Moms for Liberty a hate group and not Jane's Revenge, they should be completely ostracized and the full extent of the law thrown their direction. J.D. Vance announced today that he has referred Tim Walz in... Keith Ellison to the Justice Department for fraud investigation involving the fraud programs. Okay. Get back to me when you've when I want to see the FBI raid their offices. And the, given the fact that you haven't included Ilhan Omar in that criminal investigation tells me that you're just breadcrumbing me.

0: You're just breadcrumbing me. So there's that. All right. That's it for us today. Tomorrow will be Hump Day, Wellness Wednesday with Dr. Barkey. What is a screw worm? We're going to talk about that and more. See y'all tomorrow.
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5: News this hour from Town Hall. I'm Jason Walker. The House has given a green light to a $70 billion ICE funding bill.
6: The $70 billion bill funds ICE through the rest of President Trump's term in office. The legislation cleared the House in a narrow 214 to 212 vote. The Senate approved the bill on Friday after weeks and weeks of roadblocks and delays. Democrats have refused to fund ICE and Border Patrol unless there are reforms. Laura Winters reporting.
5: Afghanistan says Pakistani airstrikes targeting that country have killed at least 13 people. 14 others have been wounded. And Kuwaiti air defenses opened fire Wednesday as the small Mideast nation came under attack from Iran. Tehran had said it targeted the nation to retaliate over American airstrikes earlier Wednesday morning. Part of that over the Army helicopter that went down near the Strait of Hormuz. The president says that the Iranians shot it down. A rowdy New York Knicks watch party turning extremely violent. A number of arrests and several cops have been hurt.
7: Police say one Game 3 event in Manhattan turned chaotic. Upset Knicks fans scaled light poles, pelted officers with objects, and ripped out street signs. President Trump's attendance at the game led police to close off a large area outside Madison Square Garden at 34th Street. Instead, about 7,000 people gathered at Bryant Park at 42nd Street. Again, while the party was mostly calm, some fans blocked traffic and refused to disperse. Police arrested 8 people and 13 others were issued criminal court summonses.
5: A Texas teenager who fatally stabbed a 17-year-old athlete has been found guilty of murder in Texas. He's also been sentenced to 35 years in prison. More on these stories, townhall.com.
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5: A federal appeals court raising concerns about Alabama's use of nitrogen gas for executions.
9: Alabama began using nitrogen gas as a means of execution in 2024. It involves strapping a respirator to the condemned person's face and replacing breathable air with pure nitrogen gas. Now, a federal appeals court has ruled the method needs more study as to whether it violates a constitutional ban on cruel and unusual punishment. Alabama's last one took more than 30 minutes to complete. The decision comes ahead of Jeffrey Lee's execution scheduled for Thursday. The appeals court stopped short of staying it, asking the judge to consider whether Lee's proposed alternative of a firing squad was feasible. I'm Ben Thomas.
5: And NASA revealing the crew of the Artemis 3 mission, though they will not be going directly to the moon. Breaking news and analysis, townhall.com. Markets Tuesday, mostly lower. Here's Seth Soutell.
10: Another sudden turnaround in AI-related stocks sent Wall Street on another roller coaster ride. The S&P 500 fell 0.3% Tuesday. That came at the end of a volatile day that brought the index up as much as 1% and down as much as 2.3%. The Dow edged up 86 points. That's about 0.2%. The NASDAQ composite fell 1%. More drops in companies that sell computer chips and other building blocks of the AI boom sent major indexes lower. Advanced Micro Devices lost 3%. Broadcom fell 1.1%.
5: European Union regulators have ordered Meta platforms to restore access to WhatsApp for rival AI chatbot makers. That decision comes as the EU's Executive Commission investigates antitrust violations. Anonymous source says those troubles could be even going higher. More on these stories, townhall.com.
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11: 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This is the Hugh Hewitt Show.
12: Morning, Lauren. Evening, Grace, America. Hugh Hewitt here. What a show coming up today. Stick around for hour three. Christian Bros is coming on. He is the President and Chief Strategy Officer of Anduril. And we're going to talk about the revolution in armament. But how we use those arms is something for me to talk about with my first guest, Matt Continetti. Matt is a columnist with the Wall Street Journal. He's a senior fellow at the American Enterprise Institute. And Matt, I'm sure you've seen this story, or maybe you haven't, that we lost an Apache helicopter today down by the Iranians. They fired on an Apache, and they were picked up by an automated drone. How remarkable is that?
13: Yeah, it's pretty remarkable, Hugh. I heard that detail just before joining the show, and it's just... is a fascinating illustration of the way in which robotics, automated systems, artificial intelligence, all of these high-end technologies are being integrated into our war machine. It's incredible. I'm glad they were rescued, of course.
12: Now, Christian Bros, who's coming on, I mentioned it in hour number three today. I listened to him first on the School of War with Aaron McLean, and we are in a revolutionary period of time on the defense industry. Do you think we can move fast enough to... stockpile the munitions we need for any kind of war that might come along, Matt Continetti?
13: Hugh, it's a question of political will. It always is. Can we summon the political will to get the capacity required to maintain an American deterrence in this very dangerous world? You know, we have this $1.5 trillion defense request by President Trump that's sitting before Congress, the largest defense expenditure request ever. And it seems like there's some resistance, especially among congressional Democrats, to it. But I think Republicans need to make the case. They need to make the case that, look, everyone complaining about munitions and munition shortages, including the Democrats, where were they when we had the chance to truly fund the Department of Defense or Department of War? Where were they in the 2010s when Obama was drastically cutting our military? Where were they during the Biden administration when Biden allowed inflation to cut the value of the defense budget? So I would have the question put to the Democrats: if you're serious about confronting our munition shortages, if you're serious about protecting America, you have to support the president's defense request for $1.5 trillion.
12: Well, let's talk about that request, Matt. President Trump has thought it was going to be a 6-week war. It's now 100 days. It's going to go another 100 days. I thought it would be over in June. It's not going to be over in June. How do you think he's communicating about this war? And what do you hope he says in the days and weeks ahead about this war?
13: Well, just before we began the program, Hugh, he said that because of the downed Apache, America would be forced to respond. And I hope that the way in which the United States responds is not just another love tap, as President Trump calls it, you know, taking out an Iranian helicopter, if any remain, or hitting a random oil depot. I think we need to show the Iranians that we're serious about reestablishing deterrence, and that they cannot continue to kind of drag along these negotiations, link two unrelated issues, at least to the American perspective, which is Israel's war against Hezbollah and the opening of the Strait of Hormuz. We need to prove to the Iranians that we're serious, that we're not going to allow this phony ceasefire to continue in perpetuity. That's what I hope the president communicates. At the same time, I'm aware he has a different tack. He is definitely interested in maintaining these negotiations for as long as possible in order to calm markets and to, I believe, assuage the Gulf allies, who are concerned that if the war resumed, they would be the first targets, in particular their electricity generation and their desalinization plants.
12: Matt, I haven't had a clearance since 1989, so I don't know anything. I do read that maybe we've used too much of our munition stockpile. Maybe we have a critical gap in Tomahawks or a different kind of weapon system. What do you hear about that? Are we out of weapons?
13: We're not out of weapons, Hugh. My understanding is that we are running low in some key weapons, munition stocks, including ATACMS, for example, including Patriot missiles, the high-tech air defenses, the technology, the weapons platforms that are very advanced. These are the places where we're running a little bit low as a result of the lack of investment over the past decade and more in some cases. So that's where I think the concern is. In terms of weaponry, we still have weapons for sure, especially kind of the low-grade bombs, the dumb bombs, so-called. But right now, it's not so much the capacity that's the issue, but it's the lack of will to resume the war at the level we were at before the April 8th ceasefire, which is now, you know, this phony ceasefire has run longer than actual Operation Epic Fury. So when we're saying that we're at a war, well, not really. Only one side is firing, and that's Iran.
12: Now, my friends at the Pentagon laugh whenever civilians start talking about doing this or doing that, because we don't know anything about the second-order consequences or the third-order consequences. But we know that the embargo is working and that they don't have any revenue coming in or only a trickle of revenue. Isn't it time, or I will make my statement, I think it's time to blow up some of their refineries. And I understand that that hurts the Iranian people long-term, but there's no way that we can help them until after this regime has changed, evolved, or been defeated. And one way to make the message come home is with their refinery capacity. What do you think, Matt Continetti?
13: Well, it would be a definite step on the escalation ladder. And I think that from the Iranian perspective, they would see that almost as an invitation to target the refineries in the Gulf. And I think that the fear of that retaliation is one reason we haven't gone to that level. My view, Hugh, is the real obstacle to any negotiated outcome is the IRGC, the Islamic Revolutionary Guard Corps, which is essentially running Iran, the political echelon where they're talking to Trump. They don't run Iran. You know, that's clear. So any new targets, it seems to me, have to start with the IRGC. We, if the IRGC is the problem, then we should do everything in our power to weaken the IRGC and elevate the political leadership. And so I think that would suggest maybe a different list of targets. And that, and then moreover, there's still unfinished missile stocks. You know, these missile cities are very deep. They're being reinforced. But we could easily go after them again and show that we're still serious about pursuing the war aims. The war aims were to deny Iran the conventional missile shield to guard their nuclear program. We went a long way in doing that, but we still have more targets that could hit those missiles and, of course, the defense industrial base that produces them. I would go there if they were asking my advice for potential targets.
12: Have they extended, in your view, has the United States been explicit enough in extending our umbrella over our allies in the Gulf? In other words, if you hit the desalinization facility in Saudi Arabia, it's all out war again. If you hit the UAE's desalinization or their nuclear facility, it's all out war again. Have you seen that message communicated?
13: I'm afraid I haven't. I mean, and those are very high-end targets, but just think of the Kuwait airport. We saw a recent attack on the Kuwait International Airport. Americans could have been killed in that attack. There was damage to this transportation hub. And the response from the United States was kind of meh, Hugh, to be honest. I think Trump has telegraphed that if an American is killed, he's prepared to go back to war. As I said, this downing of the helicopter seems to have provoked him into some sort of response. We'll see what that is. But I think one problem with our approach at the moment is this kind of ambiguity. Trump likes ambiguity usually because it gives him a whole range of options. But right now, I think we need to be very clear to Iran that this negotiating process cannot be allowed to drag out ad infinitum, you know. And moreover, if they use Hezbollah to attack Israel, or if they directly attack our Gulf allies, America will respond and allow our allies respond to reestablish deterrence against this world's worst sponsor of terrorism.
12: I'm for that. Now I want to switch very quickly to politics. It's voting day in South Carolina and Maine. I know Lindsey Graham will be renominated. I hope Alan Wilson's the next governor down there. But up in Maine, Grant Plattner's going to win. It's just a question of whether or not Janet Mills gets 15 or 20% as a protest vote. What do you think about Plattner in the fall? Is he a zombie candidate, given all that we know?
13: I'm afraid he's not a zombie candidate. The left-wing base of the Democratic Party has proven that they don't care about Graham Plattner's Nazi-associated tattoo. They don't care about all of the horrible Reddit statements he's made. They don't care about these allegations of kind of sexual impropriety or even abuse. They don't care. They want to stop Trump. They like the anti-Zionism, the anti-Semitism, really. The fact that now Plattner's go-to response when any question about his past is raised is to say, that's the Jews. That's Bibi Netanyahu. That's AIPAC. That in itself is disqualifying. And add it to the list of disqualifying characteristics about Graham Plattner. But for the left wing of the Democratic Party, they simply don't care. Susan Collins will have to wage a campaign against Plattner. I think it's a campaign she can win.
12: I agree with that. She always under polls, but she is known to pretty much everyone in Maine. Matt Continetti, good to talk to you. Follow Matt on @Continetti. Read him in the Wall Street Journal. He'll be on the Thursday edition of the Commentary Podcast as well. Thank you, Matt. I'll be right back, America. Stay tuned.
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12: Welcome back, America. I'm Hugh Hewitt. Byron York is a Fox News contributor, chief political editor at the Washington Examiner, D.C. Examiner. Byron, before I turn to the political news of the day, what do you think the president ought to do in response to the shootdown of our Apache today?
20: Well, you know, a few days ago, the president made what was a really funny line. He said, well, you know, in that part of the world, he was asked, what's your definition of ceasefire? And he said, well, in that part of the world, a ceasefire is when you're shooting in a more moderate manner.
12: Right.
20: And it was kind of funny with some of the minor skirmish stuff that we've seen, but now somebody shot down an American warplane, a helicopter, and fortunately the crew is fine, but you can't let that happen. So I think he's got to do something pretty serious.
12: And by pretty serious, do you mean hitting a refinery, hitting IRGC barracks? What's in your category of pretty serious?
20: Well, that's a great question. He's got to do something that when you're carefully calibrating a hit, and the other side interprets it, well, they feel like he's got to do something to keep up appearances, but he's not really trying to hurt us. Well, he's got to do something where he's really trying to hurt you.
12: Yes,
20: and they'll know that.
12: Yes, and I was talking about this with Matt Continetti before he came on. I said, hit an oil refinery. He said, well, then they'll hit another oil refinery belonging to Kuwait or Saudi Arabia or UAE. He said, well, we ought to make it clear that that's just turning on the war again. And Matt suggested IRGC barracks. If they're actually living in the barracks, fine, but I doubt anyone is. Do you think they're living in their barracks?
20: You know, I would think that in Iran, if you're any possible target for the United States or Israel, you've found other accommodations.
12: Yeah, you've gone to ground.
20: They're kind of invisible, yeah.
12: I think an oil refinery makes sense to me, and then just tell them, you hit one of ours, we'll hit two of yours. Byron, let me turn to the big race today in South Carolina for governor. I'm an Alan Wilson fan. And in Maine, where I'm anybody but Graham Plattner fan. I'm actually a Susan Collins fan. Do you think Plattner's going to win after this deluge of bad news and character issues?
20: Win the Democratic primary? Yes, I think he will. I mean, well, what's the alternative? That
12: Janet Mills is on the ballot.
20: They write in, well, if they write in Janet Mills, whose campaign is still suspended right now. And then she's come out and said, well, you know, I want to remind everybody, I only suspended my campaign. I didn't kill it. I didn't end it. So it makes no sense to me to go vote for someone who suspended their campaign. And besides, I think that you've seen enough Democrats making excuses for Plattner that, to win the primary against nominal or non-existent opposition.
12: Byron, I know that you read Herodotus every night, so I know you're familiar with this story. In Herodotus, there's a story of an old king from way back when who would take a little bit of a different poison every day to build up his immunity system. Do you think Graham Plattner is now immune to attack? Because he's done everything you cannot possibly do and win.
20: No, well, you're the lawyer here. There are people who cannot be libeled, basically, because they don't have a reputation.
12: Right.
20: To smirch, you know, and they're libel proof. You can just say anything about them because they literally don't have a reputation to defend. I don't think he's there. I think that, as a matter of fact, I think we've seen in the last couple of days, we've seen what polls they have, and they don't have a lot of them, actually going down a little bit. After the texting story, the public had, or the Democrats had made their peace with the Nazi tattoo story. They had made their peace with the Reddit post story. But you have to remember, on the texting story, the sexting story, there's so much we don't know, and we still haven't found out. Like, how many women was it? What did the text say? What were the ages of the women? Were there any photographs in the text? And, really big one, did the women want to receive these kind of messages from Graham Plattner? Or were they involuntarily received by them? These are really big issues, and they have not been answered. And I think bad answers on some of those questions would be very damaging to him.
12: Now, you know, Susan Collins is chair of appropriations, and she was behind in every poll 6 years ago. Every poll she was behind. She won by 9 points. It's impossible to poll Maine because it's an old state and it's dispersed across a large, it's only 1.1 million people. And Susan Collins knows all of them, I think, has had dinner at everyone's house. Do you think, how does she campaign? Just ignore him and let the super PACs blast him? Because I think that's what she's going to do.
20: Yeah, I think so. I mean, she just cast, what was it, her 10,000th?
12: That's correct, 10,000 votes in a row.
20: She hasn't missed that one. This is kind of a Cal Ripken of the Senate situation. So, you know, that is her identity, which is representing Maine in a serious and responsible way. And I agree. Let somebody else point out all this stuff about Graham Platner, and I do think there's going to be more. But for her purposes, just go forward. And, you know, a lot of times when all this Platner news has been happening and camera crews have tried to kind of ambush her in the halls of a Senate office building, she said, you know, I'm going to a hearing to hear Senator or Secretary Rubio. You know, I'm going to this. In other words, I'm doing my job.
12: I'm working.
20: I think she's going to
12: keep working right now. I'm not running an oyster farm that's not really an oyster farm. All right, going down to South Carolina, Attorney General Alan Wilson is a friend of mine. I've known him forever, a work friend. Like, we're not go out to a restaurant buddies, but I've known him forever. His dad is Joe Wilson in the Congress. Do you think he's going to win, or do you think it's a runoff?
20: Well, what you're saying is, do you think he's going to beat the Pamela Yvette, the lieutenant governor who's been endorsed by President
12: Trump? Yep.
20: And so, now we've seen one Trump defeat so far, and I don't know how many victories, a whole lot of them. I just don't think Trump is going to suffer another defeat in South Carolina.
12: And the reason I do is because Alan has won four statewide elections, and his father may be the best-known politician. In other words, there are some basics in politics: running, batting, hitting, stealing bases. Alan Wilson has done them all. Finally, when we come down to it, and you're looking ahead two more years, when does the presidential race start, Byron York?
20: Well, I would always have said day after the midterms, and I think it'll definitely be underway by the day after the midterms.
12: I agree.
20: But it's kind of going right now. And, you know, obviously some candidates on both sides are making trips to early voting states. They're doing the kind of preparation right now that they need to do before the sort of official start after the midterms. But in the first week of November, that's when it starts.
12: Yeah, and the first full Wall Street Journal profile of a candidate, Rahm Emanuel, ran 2 days ago, and I thought that was the starting gun. When you get the big profiles, right, that's when you know people are running.
20: Interesting that he got the first one.
12: Yeah, and he would be formidable for Republicans. I don't know that he can get along in this world Democratic Party. Byron York can be followed at X, at Byron York. Stay tuned. I'm coming back with Tim Gaglin. He is the Vice President for External Affairs and Focus on the Family. Stay tuned.
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0: With SRN News, I'm Jason Walker. Kuwaiti air defenses opening fire Wednesday on the small Mideast nation after it came under attack from Iran. Iran had said it targeted Kuwait to retaliate over American airstrikes earlier in the day. That followed the fact that an Army chopper had been apparently shot down near the Strait of Hormuz. Both crew members, though, were safely rescued. And Afghanistan now says Pakistani airstrikes targeting that country have killed at least 13 Afghans. As many as 14 others have been wounded. A Texas teenager who fatally stabbed a 17-year-old athlete from another school has been found guilty of murder, the jury convicting 19-year-old Carmelo Anthony. He's also been sentenced to 35 years in prison. This is SRN News.
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1: 76.

0: Welcome back, America. I'm Hugh Hewitt. Why am I opening up with the chairman of the board? Because Tim Gaglin, who is the vice president for external affairs at Focus on the Family, quotes Frank in his brand new book, What Really Matters. And what really matters, if you get into what really matters, is marriage. Is that a fair statement, Tim? And welcome. Good to have you, friend. Thank you. Marvelous book.
1: Hugh, it's great to be with you. And yes, absolutely. And in fact, I think if the chairman of the board were singing in popular music today, at least 50% of the country would be baffled. What's he singing about? What's he talking about? How do these things go together? That's the whole purpose of what really matters.
0: So being a cheerleader for the traditional married life, you're going to run into a lot of obstacles. And as I was reading through, we'll cover a lot of the specifics, such as the restoring of importance of history and restoring faith as we go through this conversation. But I really did put it down saying, you want people to get married before they're 25. If Tim Gaglin could make a rule, it would be, hey, 3/4 of you kids have to be married before you're 25. Am I right?
1: You're absolutely right. And it's because all of the empirical data says so. In effect, it's very dangerous when you use the word never, as you know, Hugh. But when you look at the most important, best research, whether it's a scholar of the left, a scholar of the right, no ideology whatsoever, the best large data sets say that Americans who get married in their early to mid-20s tend to have the greatest percentage of successful marriages over time. And by the way, if you wrap into that data set, people in their 20s who get married and have at least one child, their percentage likelihood of a long-lasting, successful, contented, joyous, happy marriage is even greater. My great friend, your great friend, Brad Wilcox at the University of Virginia, Melissa Kearney, another remarkable scholar at the University of Maryland, MIT-trained economist, very different scholars, very different views, but their objective research says the same thing. Two-parent families are what's best for the rising generation of young Americans and best for husbands and wives.
0: Now, you also say that what I'm holding in my hand, and people can see if they're watching on the Salem News Channel and they can hear if they're listening on the radio stations and our affiliates, is the cell phone. And if you want to have your thriving marriage, put down your phone and save your marriage, page 23. Thriving marriages are marked by ongoing engaged conversation. You know who the enforcer in that is usually the wife. I've been married for 44 years, and the phone can't be brought out in a restaurant unless I need directions. So it is true, Tim, that it's destructive of conversation. It's destructive of connection, isn't it?
1: It is. And in fact, as you and we and everybody know, George Orwell wrote one of the greatest books, 1984. I think, Hugh, there is a truly great book to be written. And the title would be 2010, because broadly defined, that is the year that the smartphone was introduced. And if you look at the loneliness crisis, the dating recession, the incentivization of living apart, virtual relationships versus real ones, the breaking apart of friendship. As you know, in What Really Matters, I have a whole chapter on restoring the American male. And it is shocking to read in that chapter, Hugh, that 15% of all American men have no friends. I spoke at the very end of the recent academic year to a very large group of sophomores, juniors, and seniors at a large, well-known public university. And you know how this is, Hugh, because you speak all the time, you give your remarks, Q&A, and then you have a large number of young people who come down to the podium and want to continue the conversation. And I know that anecdotes are not data, but in behalf of Focus on the Family and being in a university that's otherwise not necessarily known for being friendly to our worldview, I continued the conversation. And I just said informally to the men there, how many of you would say you don't really even have one close friend who you are regularly in contact with, let's say every week or every other week? And Hugh, there was a forest of hands. And I asked the same question of the young women, the same thing. This is not related to nothing. Increasingly, the best research, and it's why I emphasize it again and again in my book, What Really Matters, is that the smartphone era, for all the great things it can do, and it does, but it really does incentivize staying in your own space.
0: Stand right there, Tim. Let me come right back. Tim Gaglin's brand new book is What Really Matters. He'll be back after the break. Stay tuned to the Hugh Hewitt Show.
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11: One. That you'll ever do.
0: Welcome back, America. The new book is What Really Matters. One is referenced in it as well. The author is Tim Geoghegan. Tim Geoghegan, in What Really Matters, you talk about Gen Z. That's the people born between 1997 and 2012. They're as young as 10, and they're as old as 25 or 30. They are ignorant of history. They are lonely. They are depressed. Only 52% of them go to church. What do you do about Gen Z? What's the answer there?
1: Well, I'll tell you, Hugh, as you know, in What Really Matters, I try to divide each of the chapters along the line of restoration. And I'm an inveterate optimist. I truly am. And so the very sobering statistics that you share are, undeniable. But I think there are more than silver linings. And I want to speak about that for a minute. Because the most recent and important Gallup survey shows that 49% of all young American men of a sudden say that faith and religion is foundational. When they're asked, even aspirationally, do you want to be married? Do you want to have children? They overwhelmingly say yes. They don't want to miss the miracle and blessing of fatherhood. Now, it's true. We have millions of young American, able-bodied men, say 18 to 25. Our friend Nick Eberstadt at the American Enterprise Institute has done remarkably important, even path-breaking research that says that large percentages of this generation of men are able-bodied, as I say, but they're not working, they're not looking for a job, they're not in college, they're not in school, they're not looking to be, you know. I think if you are a blue state, urban, well-educated woman, or you are a ruby red, rural, you know, ex-urban woman, if you want to be married and if you want to have children, you're saying that kind of demographical male is unmarriageable. So I think in large measure, this accounts for this wide chasm. It's not necessarily religion and faith, although that's important, but it has a lot to do about aspirations and the future. And in this generation, that chasm becomes yawning in many ways.
0: Now, let's talk about, because I want to make sure we cover it, your chapter in What Really Matters on Restoring Faith. Not so long ago, maybe 2 months ago, I had lunch with a young man, 22, having a big job in D.C., working in the old EOB, and he said, where'd you meet your wife? And I met my wife at a political fundraiser, so that's not exactly where you meet a lot of, for Pete Wilson, if you're out there, Governor, thank you again. But I said, find your church, meet your wife there. And since that time, Tim, I'm Roman Catholic, I have been in six different Roman Catholic churches in four different states because of my travel pattern, which is like your... They're full. They're healthy, and they're diverse, and they're young. Do you think there is some kind of thing going on?
1: I absolutely do. And in fact, I believe that we are not just in a prologue. We are in at least the first chapter and maybe chapters one and two of what I think of, Hugh, as a kind of quiet revival, and it's measurable. I want to take a step sideways for a moment because I mentioned a moment ago that the best empirical data, which for years showed that especially among young American men, there was either a plateau or a decline in faith and religion and things of the spirit, of a sudden, it's a major uptick. I was in a debate of all things on Good Friday morning, and one of my interlocutors said, what are your thoughts about the next couple of days? Empty churches again? And I said, I think just the opposite. I think if you are in the heart of Gotham or San Francisco, or whether you are in a very rural Pentecostal or Baptist church, I think you're going to find that those parishes, pews, and congregations are going to be full, and some of them full to overflowing, because conversions are real. It's about things of the spirit, faith. This generation has lived, as we all know, Hugh, through immeasurable brokenness, disconnection, dislocation. And they are of a sudden generationally saying, I want something different. I want something better. I want meaning. And I think that one of the first and most obvious places they are looking is to things of the faith. So I think that this trajectory is upward for a good reason. And now I think young American men are eager to get rid of the dating recession and to start anew.
0: Now, Tim Geoghegan, you did not mention in what really matters what Douglas Murray, who's an agnostic, all right, but he's a brilliant agnostic, says we're living in a meaning crisis. The meaning crisis meaning that the younger you get, the less likely it is that the individual you're talking with has some idea what life is about. They don't have a Baltimore catechism, no love and serve God. They don't have any catechism at all. How do you fix that? I mean, young life is out there, and God bless them. May they grow as they are growing in India, which is by leaps and bounds. But how do you fix the meaning crisis in America? Not everyone's going to read what really matters.
1: Yeah, may I say, my friend Al Mohler, I think, has spoken and written eloquently about this. There are many other analyses that I recommend heartily. But Al speaks at length about the distinction between thick and thin theology. And when you look at all the growth numbers in faith, religion, things of the spirit, which is to say meaningful things, broadly defined, you don't find it, by and large, in all patterns of faith in America. You find it largely in mass-attending Catholics. You find it among broadly defined, Christians who are Orthodox, and you find it in broadly defined Americans who are kind of in confessional or evangelical religious experiences. In other words, mainline Christianity and many of those formerly full parishes, I think, did not come through the moral and sexual revolution of the 60s, 70s, and 80s very well. And young people are simply not looking there. I want to say something else that I think is counterintuitive as well, but I think it fits to Douglas Murray's point. And I think it's really salient in 2026, which is that young people are also, of a sudden, finding good reasons to say, I'm going to put the smartphone in the drawer. I'm putting this on rest mode. Increasingly, there are people in the baby boom generation trying to get in touch with Gen Z and Gen X, and they're finding that if it's a Friday after 6 p.m., they may not get them until Monday morning. But it's not for no reason. It's often related to fellowship, friendship, dating, and seeking things that matter. And I think that this is so important for the political classes, because what really matters, if we're saying what kind of a country do we want 50 years from now, it's not that it's not about border security and immigration and taxes and war. And I'm all with you and the political classes in that regard. But what really matters, family, marriage, parenting, human life.
0: He's so right, Tim. Hold it right there. He's so right. I will post. I'll talk a little bit more with Tim and post it over at my YouTube station. Stay tuned.
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0: 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Dial pound 250, say Mike Rowe. That's pound 250, say Mike Rowe. And happy birthday to us.
1: Welcome back, America. I'm Hugh Hewitt. Coming up, Rich Lowry of National Review. It is Election Day in Maine and South Carolina. Graham Plattner, the most talked about crazy person to run for office this year, is on the ballot in Maine. Alexandria Ocasio-Cortez was confronted by CNN's Manu Rahu last night. Got number two about Plattner.
2: When it comes to the substance of this reporting, obviously there's a lot in that behavior that's really challenging. It's hard to stomach, you know, in some of it. But at the end of the day, I think that this is a choice.
1: End of the day, it's a choice. Yeah. 1932 was a choice, too. Jonathan Turley on Fox News, cut number three.
3: It was on his chest for years. Every time she shaved, it was there, and he didn't really want to know what it was. And then you have people like Schumer, who falsely accused Musk of doing a Nazi salute in one of the dumbest narratives the Democrats have tried. This guy has an actual SS death head on his chest, and Schumer can only say, he'll give us the Senate.
1: And then cut number four, a Maine voter at the polls this morning.
4: I can't believe that the Democrats are going to support someone who had a Nazi tattoo and who he's just a real extremist to me. I'm not interested in him at all.
1: If he gets under 75% of, if he only gets 70% or 60% of the Democratic vote in an unopposed race, that's bad. Time for my Relief Factor. 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In the first hour, it might be an hour, 2 and 3. If you're watching on the Salem News Channel, there are the four pills, the Icarian curcumin, resveratrol, and omega. And it is that easy. A little bit of Trader Joe's water thrown in there. I don't recommend trying to swallow four pills, no matter how well designed and produced they are. What do they do for you? They get rid of minor aches and pains. And as you get older, as you exercise, Fetching Mr. Hewitt had me go up and down a mountain in Vermont on Saturday. I'm still feeling that a little bit. Different set of muscles than trundling going up and down. But Relief Factor will take care of it. And they have a special for you right now. You know, their starter pack is usually $19.95. 3 week supply, 3 packets a day in the first week, 2 packets a day in the second week, and then you're on the 1 packet a day as I have been for almost 14 years. 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
4: News this hour from Town Hall. I'm Jason Walker. Kuwaiti air defense teams opening fire Wednesday after coming under an attack from Iran. Tehran does say it did target that nation to retaliate over American airstrikes earlier in the day. Iran also claimed attacks targeting Bahrain and Jordan. United States responding after President Trump says Iran took care of that American Apache helicopter, blowing it out of the sky.
5: The United States has launched strikes against Iranian targets after President Trump said Iran shot down an American Apache helicopter near the Strait of Hormuz. U.S. Central Command describes the operation as a self-defense response. President Trump says both pilots are safe. The strikes come as the White House weighs its next steps toward Iran, following what the president described earlier as progress in ongoing negotiations. Willie Nelson, the White House.
4: Wisconsin Republican Senator Ron Johnson tells the Salem Radio Network this week, parents were misled about the safety of giving COVID vaccines to their children.
6: Can you imagine being a parent who listened to Peter Marks and Anthony Fauci and President Biden, you know, say this is a pandemic of the unvaccinated. The adverse events are rare and mild. And so you listen to all that. And then you had your child vaccinated because you didn't want that child to get COVID and then pass on to their grandparent and kill their grandparent, because that's what they're being told.
4: Johnson adding FDA studies and data were flawed from the very beginning in 2021 in terms of COVID vaccine safety for youngsters. Texas teenager who fatally stabbed a 17-year-old athlete at a track meet has been found guilty of murder. Carmelo Anthony also sentenced to 35 years in prison. More on these stories, townhall.com.
7: 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Dial pound 250, say Mike Rowe. 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And happy birthday to us.
4: Federal health regulators signing off on the first new sunscreen ingredient in a quarter century.
8: The announcement by the Food and Drug Administration will give Americans access to a skin-protecting chemical long used in Europe. One the FDA says meets the agency's standards for protecting from dangerous sun rays while causing little irritation. It will initially be sold in the U.S. under the brand name Parcel Shield. Efforts to introduce new sunscreen products have long been delayed by the FDA's bureaucratic system for updating its list of safe drug ingredients. Bob Agner reporting.
4: After complaints about poor service at the Social Security Administration, the commissioner says things are getting better. Frank Bisignano is facing tough questions, though, on Capitol Hill about the agency's customer service. He plans to tout a 75% reduction in phone wait times. Breaking news and analysis, townhall.com. As the Kremlin continues sending drones and missiles into civilian areas in Kyiv and other cities, Ukrainian President Volodymyr Zelensky calls for much greater pressure on Russia and stronger Europe and U.S. roles in peace talks. More on the story from Charles de Ledesma.
9: Volodymyr Zelensky is calling for more pressure to be put on Russia to bring Moscow onto a diplomatic track, and he's emphasizing the need for Europe to have a strong position at the negotiating table. Ukraine's leader also hopes the U.S. will be on board too. Europe needs a real and strong voice in negotiations and to be among those who will make decisions. America is ready to actively join the diplomatic processes. He says he already discussed this yesterday with representatives of the U.S. President. His visit to Estonia comes amid friction over Ukrainian drones straying into the region in recent months. I'm Charles de Ledesma.
4: And more on these stories at townhall.com.
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11: Morning glory and evening grace, America. I'm Hugh Hewitt. It's election day in South Carolina and, of course, in the great state of Maine, where Graham Plattner is on the ballot. Rich Lowry is the editor-in-chief of National Review. Rich posted on X only an hour ago, "We've seen a lot of unimpressive Senate candidates, corrupt Senate candidates, unfaithful Senate candidates over the years, but Plattner is something new and different, a shockingly twisted Senate candidate, like something out of a Quentin Tarantino movie, truly dark and disturbing." I agree, Rich Lowry. What do you think he'll get in terms of percentage of the Democratic vote?
12: Be quite high. I don't know what, 60, 70%, 75%? I mean, they're all in on him. They shouldn't be. It's ridiculous. It's a very bad choice. I thought I was kind of bullish on his chances against Collins when all it was a Reddit post and the tattoo, even though he was clearly lying about the tattoo. But these stories over the last week or so, when you get into this kind of area, Hugh, with the sexting and the abuse of girlfriends, there's more where that came from. So there'll be future shoes to drop. Democrats are very nervous about it, but it's too late now.
11: I want to run down for the benefit of the audience who may have lost track of all of the scandals. He does have a Nazi tattoo, an SS tattoo associated with the death camp guards. He had numerous Reddit threads on which he made numerous sexist and homophobic comments. They've been erased. He has been telling veterans who were injured or killed that they're no good. Teddy Daniels, on May 22nd, he's a Purple Heart recipient that Graham Plattner called stupid for stepping out and drawing fire. He was wounded. He's insulted Chris Kyle, American sniper, who was helping a PTS veteran who turned his gun on him afterwards. He insulted Marcus Luttrell, lone survivor. He's got his Kick app story that we don't know yet how often he used it or with whom. He has the sexting story you talked about, and then the domestic abuse story in the New York Times. Six women involved, three alleged abuse, one gave her name. At what point does the dam break for anyone, Rich?
12: Well, the Democrats are committed, right? So they'll have to stick with them. I think there is a provision. There's usually like a little caveat in the law, Hugh, that Democrats take advantage of. There is some potential to switch them out, I think, at some point if they just decide it's unsustainable. But they're going to stick with them as long as they possibly can. And just look, if you don't need to be an expert political consultant to know if the candidate has a profile on a social media app that's notorious for the abuse of young girls, and your app is the guy naked except for a towel, that's a warning sign,
11: yeah.
12: Right? And that's a warning sign. And the reason why I said sick and twisted, I don't even like to talk about it, but according to one of his ex-girlfriends, now they try to discredit her because she's a Republican, but I don't think she'd make this up. He said that he would rape someone who he caught breaking into his house to establish dominance over such a person. That's unsettling, to say the least.
11: Now, the backstory, and pardon the pun, the backstory on Plattner is he was recruited into the race by Democratic Party operatives who ran John Fetterman's campaign and who intended to make a lot of money. I think this is a warning sign for everyone in American politics that the consulting class is really corrupt. They care about their 30 to 40% of the media buy, and they care about, can we get ActBlue clicks? I have no doubt he can raise a lot of money. Do you think that's enough to keep him afloat? By the way, the withdrawal date in Maine is, I believe, late July.
12: Mm-hmm. Yeah, again, they'll twist themselves to defend the guy. And look, I understand their calculation. He looks and sounds like a working-class guy. Let's run him. You know, I worked with Fetterman, and Fetterman turns out to be a really interesting and admirable figure in a lot of ways. But Fetterman's main advantage in that race, he wasn't a typical Democrat, didn't look like a typical Democrat, didn't sound like a typical Democrat, and won despite having a stroke against a very flawed candidate, of course. So they figured this Plattner, the same, it'll be the same play, even though he's not really an oysterman, it's kind of a fake business of recent vintage. And there's, I think, cute kind of an element of condescension here where they think working class guys, they all have these problems. They're all abusive to their girlfriends. They might have shameful tattoos. You know, it comes with the territory. When, of course, it doesn't. You know, these are unique attributes to Graham Plattner.
11: And it doesn't come with Marine. The most interesting parallel I've come up with, Rich, J.D. Vance comes out of a troubled home with an addict mom and a somewhat crazy grandma with guns lying around the house. And there's a lot of disturbance in his life. He can't even figure out how to apply to Ohio State back in the day. So he goes in the Marine Corps for 4 years. And the Marines, he goes to Iraq. He gets straightened out. He learns how to live life. He comes back, does 2 years at Ohio State University, and then goes to Yale Law School. Graham Plattner is a screw-up in high school, bounced out of Hotchkiss School, goes to another exclusive prep school. And then he goes in the Marines, and he comes out more screwed up. What's that tell us about the Marine Corps, if anything?
12: I don't think it tells us anything about the Marine Corps. And look, there's stresses under combat, and people do have bad times afterwards. And that's why I think he could have gotten away with just the Reddit post. But the sexting is a very recent vintage when supposedly he's a reformed person. And I think the Marine Corps is actually an amazing institution in terms of turning people around. You talk about J.D. Vance going into the Marines and coming out a different person. I've been around the Marines a little bit and gone to their training camps, and these kids, you know, they're not always the greatest material coming in. You know, they're pudgy, they're out of shape, they might be a little disciplined, they haven't done well in school, maybe that's why they're signed up for the Marines, and they come out these incredible guys, you know, a tribute to our nation. So I think in that respect, the Marines is just absolute great institution, and you can't judge it by Graham Plattner, obviously.
11: Yeah, a classic of the genre is called Making the Corps by Thomas Ricks, retired from the Washington Post years ago. Lives up in Maine now. I wonder what Tom Ricks thinks of Graham Plattner. But he followed a platoon from New York City where they all gathered up all through their training camp down at Parris Island, and how you make the corps, tear people down, build them back up. And it works in most cases. But J.D., is on the far right side of the bell curve for success, and Graham Plattner is on the far left side. The stuff he talked about, have we found any Marine that went with him into the Croatia tattoo parlor where he got the death head? Has anyone stepped forward from his unit to say, oh, yeah, he's a good guy, I did that with him?
12: Yeah, I don't think we've heard that yet. And one reason this story isn't plausible to me, Hugh, that he had no idea what this was, it's in Croatia, you know, right, which has some experience with Nazism. And obviously someone who has an interest in military affairs in World War II, he's posted about World War II matters. He's posted about Nazi symbols and members of the military supposedly using them. And he's defended members of the military. So, look, I think he just sort of said, I was a dumb kid. I thought this looked tough. Yeah, I know what it was. I shouldn't have done it. I'm ashamed of it now. But instead, He's lied about it flagrantly. And that's another aspect of this New York Times story about the abusive relationship with the girlfriends, is one of them has no interest in military affairs, somehow knew a couple of years ago what this was. She referred to it as mine, Totenkopf. And she, there's a record of her discussing this with her friends. So obviously he's lying.
11: So Rich Lowry, a famous Rich Lowry exit question. Would you give me the odds from 1% to 100% of the re-election of Susan Collins in November?
12: I answered this very exit question about a week and a half ago. So I got to eat crow, because I said I'd favor Plattner. But I think, you know, what's emerged over the last week and a half or so, it's bad. Plus, there's very likely to be more. So I'd give her, you know, 60% chance of winning. I think it's going to be a very tough year. I think it's always tough up there, even though she's an institution. So I'm not saying it's an absolute lock, but she's clearly should be the favorite now. And if she wins there, the map becomes very hard for Democrats to take the Senate. Very hard.
11: Right. I think it is going to be a tough year. I think, for example, John Houston in Ohio has got to show up at every town corner every day between now and September if he wants to meet Sherrod Brown. And I think Michael Watley's on tomorrow in North Carolina, has a rough hold to go. However, I don't see that. I don't see El Sayed beating Mike Rogers. Do you?
12: I think it's going to be tough, and that's going to be a real close one. That's another terrible choice of candidate, but another one the Democrats are probably going to make. But if you just assume, for the sake of argument, Republicans don't pick up anywhere, including Michigan, and Collins holds on in Maine, I think North Carolina is going to be a loss for Republicans. Then Democrats, to get there over the top in the Senate, they need to win three out of the four of Texas, Iowa, and Alaska. And that just seems a very, very tough pull.
11: All right, last quick exit question. President Trump said he has to respond to the shoot down of the Apache. You want a small, medium, or a large response, Rich? I'm on the large response category.
12: Yeah, I would favor large, but I think Hugh, just it's been established now over the weeks that he has very little interest in reigniting serious kinetic operations. The war never really ended, right? The Iranians always were making a mockery of the ceasefire. Blockade is an act of war. They're blockade of the strait, an act of war. But I think he's pretty desperate for a deal and doesn't want to do anything that would potentially spiral into a real shooting conflict again.
11: Do you think he's figured out that the politics? I think he's wrong on the politics. I think to be passive right now is going to hurt him in November. Last word to you, Rich Lowry.
12: I think he wants a deal and doesn't. I see what you're saying. It'd be better to win, right?
11: Since yeah.
12: Going through this, but I'm not sure exactly what I think at the moment.
11: Rich Lowry, always good to see you. Follow him on X at Rich Lowry. Listen to The Editors, which Rich hosts twice a week on wherever iPod. Podcasts are heard, iTunes, Apple, Spotify, wherever. The Editor. Thank you, Rich. I'll be right back. America, stay tuned.
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11: Welcome back, America. I'm Hugh Hewitt, joined now by Alex Gray. Alex is the CEO of American Global Strategies, one of the great consulting firms inside the Beltway on national security affairs. Alex, President Trump has said he is going to respond to the shoot down of the Apache. What are his options? What do you think he ought to do?
17: Well, Hugh, I think it was very smart of the president to keep his options open militarily, keeping while the blockade was in place, the right military assets. So there's optionality in the event that he had to escalate or respond to Iranian escalation. And look, I think what the president's going to do, and we kind of have a bad taste in our mouth for this term, proportional because of past presidents. But I think when this president launches a response, it's going to be a proportional response to the Iranian attack. And it's going to be with a larger strategic goal in mind of finding a pathway to a diplomatic solution that accomplishes his goals and ends this conflict. The president's made very clear that he wants to open the straits, have a nuclear negotiation that ends with Iran not having a nuclear weapon, and establishes a Middle Eastern equilibrium that doesn't have an Iranian terror state running amok. And so I think the president's going to push back, show the Iranians he means business, and then get back to the business of diplomacy, which is ultimately how this will be settled.
11: Now, Alex Gray, you were the chief of staff in the National Security Council in the first Trump White House. What is going on right now to give the president options?
17: So the military, through the joint staff, the uniformed officers who form the nucleus of the Joint Chiefs of Staff's kind of planning and operations arm, are going to work with Central Command based out of Tampa and with a forward deployed element in the Middle East, who are generating the actual options available to the president. And then those are going to go to the National Security Council through Marco Rubio, the National Security Advisor. You know, this is a very lean, mean National Security Council. There's not a lot of undue, unnecessary process and meetings for the sake of meetings. It's going to be a very tight group that look at this information, that see the options that are generated by the military. They're going to have, you know, Secretary of Defense, Secretary of State / National Security Advisor Rubio. You'll have probably the Chief of Staff, Susie Wiles, couple of trusted aides, the vice president, very small, circumspect group, are going to be with the president when these options are presented. And knowing how the president operates, the president asks good questions. He asks probing questions. He asks questions about chances of success, and he wants the military to be able to show their homework. How did they get to the conclusions they got to? Makes everybody better. And ultimately, he usually arrives at really good military options because he unlike some commanders in chief, he actually has the capability to go toe-to-toe with the military on, you know, what are we doing? What are we trying to accomplish? There's no blank check. And he wants to know why they're recommending what they're recommending. So I think the president's going to have a good set of options and make a good decision.
11: Now, Alex Gray, there's a political dimension here as well, which is it's campaign season. We've got primaries today in Maine and in South Carolina. It's going to continue on until the actual elections are done in November. I think the political danger for the president is too little, not too much. You agree with me?
17: Well, Hugh, look, I think that the president actually has, I think he's achieved a tremendous amount already. And I think the blockade is extraordinarily successful. The blockade is choking the Iranian economy. It is succeeding. The Navy is doing exactly what it said it could do and what the president tasked it to do. The Iranians are rejiggering their supply lines completely through Central Asia. They're having to totally redo their economy on the fly. And we are starting to see cracks in the regime. Student protests are growing regularly. All this to say, Hugh, I don't think the reprisal for what the Iranians did to our aircraft, I don't think that is how we're going to win this to our favor. The blockade has to run its course. The challenge that I think we're seeing, to your point about the politics here, the challenge is that the timeline the Navy's on and the Iranian economy is on may not be the American domestic political timeline. And the president, as commander-in-chief, has to go to the American people and lay out what is actually going on the ground and why we have to have patience so this blockade can work and bring the Iranians to their knees, to the table, so they give us the deal that we deserve and that we've earned and that we need so we can ultimately, I would argue, Hugh, get out of the Middle East once we've accomplished these objectives.
11: Now, the blockade is designed and is throttling their lifeblood. They're not getting any revenue. One thing on my list of possibilities is bomb a refinery, a gasoline refinery, because they already have gas shortages and already have a de facto rationing underway in Iran. The response is, well, then they'll shoot at the Saudi oil fields or the Kuwaiti oil fields or the UAE or Bahrain oil fields or Qatar's gas field, to which I think, no, they won't. They're not stupid. They don't want to start that war. What about a refinery, Alex, as a target set?
17: I think it's a proportional response. I also think doing an expanded version of what the Israelis did a couple days ago and going after all of the air defenses that they've tried to reestablish since the end of Operation Epic Fury. I think there are a lot of command and control targets that, you know, if, God forbid, we have to have a more aggressive kinetic response down the road because talks break down, it might as well just lay the groundwork for a more permissive airspace for if we have to do that again. So I think there are ways to have a proportional response that actually also accomplish some potential operational objectives for the future. A refinery could be part of that. I think there's also a reason to go after some of the infrastructure that might be used for the fast boats if and when there's a further escalation in the Strait of Hormuz. So I think he's got a number of targets that make sense.
11: All right, a final question. The airmen, who were uninjured, thank goodness, were picked up by an automatic boat, by a roboboat, by an SUV on the water, by a driverless taxi on the water. I saw a picture of it. That's kind of stunning, isn't it?
17: Well, it's stunning because we haven't seen it play out in an American theater of war. But this is the type of thing we're seeing on the Ukrainian front every day in different forms. As you know, Hugh, the Ukrainians, for the first time in the history of warfare, recently captured a position, a Russian position, using nothing but robots. There wasn't a single human involved in taking the position that the Ukrainians took. It was all automated. That's the future of warfare. And I think one of the things we're seeing is the Pentagon is doing some interesting, innovative things, but we aren't fully wrapping our heads around the automated future, the autonomous future that we're in. Hopefully this wakes some people up and they start to realize we're getting a little behind the curve. That we should not just be doing this for search and rescue. We should have a preponderance, a significant part of our fleet going forward needs to be autonomous.
11: You know, Chris Brose is coming up next hour. He is the President Chief Strategy Officer of Anduril. I know they're working on submersibles and very small aircraft. How many companies are doing this, Alex? We got 30 seconds. We got 100, 200? How many people are making the weapons of war?
17: You know, candidly, Hugh, in terms of credible ones that have, you know, programs that could actually be contracted by the Department of War, I think you're talking half dozen, maybe 10 or up to a dozen. It's not a lot. And particularly on the undersea side, it's a very small set of companies. Look at the Europeans and look at the Ukrainians as well. A lot of innovation over there.
11: Alex Gray, CEO of American Global Strategies. Good to talk to you as always, Alex. Stay tuned, America. I'll be right back on The Hugh Hewitt Show.
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0: For this RN News, I'm Jason Walker. Kuwaiti air defenses opened fire Wednesday after coming under attack from Iran. Tehran says it did target that nation to retaliate over American airstrikes earlier in the day. Iran also claims to send missiles toward Bahrain and Jordan. Afghanistan now says Pakistani airstrikes have targeted that country, killing at least 13 people and wounding 14 more. Many of those hit were civilians. United States carrying out strikes on Iran following the crash of that Apache chopper off the coast of Oman. Both crew members were safely rescued. And Graham Plattner has won the main Democratic primary for U.S. Senate, setting up a high-stakes race later in the year against incumbent Susan Collins. This is SRN News.
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6: Welcome back, America. Coming up next hour, I'll be joined by Christian Brose, who is President and Chief Strategy Officer of Anduril Industries. How are we going to remake the defense environment for the warscape ahead? I do, however, want to play for you a clip from Wall Street Journal reporter Aaron Zitner, who interviewed a couple of the hotshot kids, Daniel Moroff and Leanne Phan, who decided that it would be a good idea to give Maine voters the option of voting for Graham Plattner, and then drove Janet Mills from the race. Here is Moroff and Phan talking with Zitner, cut number 5.
7: And at this point, you hadn't vetted Graham Plattner. You hadn't done a full scrub of who he is. How did you go about vetting him? And why did you?
8: We paid a nice firm a whole chunk of money and got some stuff back.
5: some of what you've seen on the news we got back, other stuff we didn't.
7: Did the vetting process turn up the tattoo that became so controversial?
5: No.
7: The Reddit posts, did that turn up in the vetting process?
5: The firm sent us a thing, and it had some of the posts, but it didn't have all of them.
7: And what did you think about that? How did you think your way through the fact that he had posted these things on social media?
5: I said none of this will or should stop him from becoming a U.S. senator.
7: And what was your thinking there?
5: I think if what the voters wanted were people who were grown in vats and had never done or said anything that they might regret their entire lives, we'd have a very different country. Part of our thesis here is that people do not want their candidates grown in vats. They want people who are real human beings, and they want people who do not look and sound like the vat-grown people who've been leading this country off a cliff for the last century. And that was Graham.
8: Just days after this interview, more details about Plattner's past emerged.
6: The vat-grown people, like Ronald Reagan, like George H.W. Bush, shot down twice as a combat pilot, like Ike. These are the people who have led the country in my lifetime. John F. Kennedy, vat-grown person, PT-109. Richard Nixon served in the Pacific, vat-grown people. The greatest generation led the country through Reagan, then H.W. Then we took a turn, and we left the boomers behind, and we went into the next generation. We got Bill Clinton. He was vat-grown. He really was vat-grown. He was tested and marked up and kicked around. They didn't think they were going to beat George H.W. Bush, so he got the nod. And vat-grown people. I just think about John McCain, Mitt Romney. These are not vat-grown people. Susan Collins is not a vat-grown person. That's a way of a, Gen Beta, Gen Alpha, Gen Z. That's an attempt for them to dismiss learning, experience, courage, character, everything that they don't like about people who are older than them and who are not appealing to them because of their age and their experience and their knowledge and their wisdom and everything that they can bring to the table. Those people are vat-grown. They think of you as vat-grown. I don't know what Graham Plattner was grown in. It wasn't a vat, and it wasn't an oyster farm. It was Hotchkiss School and then the Marine Corps. And then the tune-in in Washington, D.C. If you go into the voting booth today at the main local library, and you get your ballot, it's got Janet Mills on it, which it will. It's got David Costello. I'm not talking the Republicans. They'll nominate Susan Collins by 100%. And you can vote to affirm the choices in the, that Graham Plattner has made and the lies that he has told, and the women he has abused, and the tattoos he has chosen, or you can vote for Janet Mills, even though she's not going to win, and simply say, this is too far for me. That's a line I'm not going to cross. The Nazi tattoo, the Reddit posts that were sexist and homophobic, insulting Marcus Luttrell, insulting the memory of Chris Kyle, American Sniper, insulting the heroism of Terry Daniels, who was shot drawing fire. We don't even know what's on his Kick app. We don't know what he sexted. We do know he abused at least two women, the New York Times, and they trapped and tamed that story. But you go ahead, people in Maine. You vote for Graham Plattner because he didn't come out of the vat that those creepy kids think anyone older than 30 came out of. I'm Hugh Hewitt. I'll be right back.

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5: Welcome back, America. I'm Hugh Hewitt. To go from Focus on the Family, Vice President Tim Gaglin, to James Lilacs is kind of a whipsaw. But Lilacs might be a Focus on the Family guy. I'm not really sure. What's your poster there on the corner, James?
6: It is some ancient battle, the Battle of Solymame. It's a birch. Pardon me. I'm on the radio. But
5: it's okay. We like dogs and little kids in the shot. We like dogs.
6: I'm going to give him a stick here so he shuts up.
5: Yeah, we've always appreciated dogs and little kids in the shot, but not when we're live on the radio. We normally shut the door on the dog when it's a puppy.
6: Oh, good. But he's 8 years old. You ought to know better. It's something that I got in in Suffolk. It's a poster that goes out for a great ale, a great strong ale. And I put it up there because I have nothing else at the moment. But
5: all right, let me ask you what you think of Peggy Flanagan in Minnesota, El Sayed in Michigan, and Graham Plattner in Maine. Those are the three M's, Flanagan, El Sayed, and Plattner.
6: Yeah. And that's just wonderful. Well, Flanagan is a lunatic by my lights, although by what Minnesota has become politically, especially in the urban area, not so much so. I remember gleefully posing with a T-shirt that said, "Protect trans kids," and it's got a knife in the middle. So apparently I'm supposed to stab somebody who's not in favor of puberty blockers. She's more DSA than the person against whom she's running. I don't know who's going to win, but yeah, no. As for the other guy in Michigan, I expect that you will find policies that seem to be at, how do we put this, at odds with the national mood post 9/11, put it that way. And Plattner is just an interesting case, a fascinating case, actually, a reprehensible character with a bad tattoo, a literal Nazi tattoo, but we have to elect the Nazi in order to prevent the real Nazis from getting power. All three of them bode ill for their particular neighborhoods, and I don't wish them well. The general.
5: Now, the one I know the least about is your home ground, Peggy Flanagan. El Sayed, I have seen answer a question in such a way as to make me think he's anti-Semitic. Graham Plattner is almost certainly anti-Semitic, given his comments and his Nazi tattoo. What does Flanagan say about the Jews? Does she talk about Israel and Zionism and Jews?
6: Well, not that I can remember. I mean, it's Minnesota. It doesn't come up all that often. You'd be surprised, but I wouldn't be. Nothing would surprise me if she didn't toe the line, which is to say, anti-Zionism, anti-genocide, and all the rest of them, which has nothing to do with the Jews, of course, but is somehow also intimately bound up with them. Do I expect that she would be a big friend of Israel? Do I expect that she would? I don't know. Would she shed a tear if somebody went to a statue in Minnesota on the Capitol grounds and spray painted it with "Free Gaza"? I don't think so. Let's just put it that way.
5: All right. So stepping back from the two parties, and you know the tidal charts of American politics say the Republicans ought to get hammered. It's the sixth year of a presidency. Mm-hmm. You normally get hammered. Do you think the Democrats are in a position to hang on to the hammer, or are they letting it slip?
6: Well, I think they'd be, we keep saying this, that they'd be in a better position to win if they would just be normal.
5: Yeah.
6: All you have to do at this point is pick up the crown that was dropped by Bill Clinton an awful long time ago and put it on and say, hey, you know what? I'm in favor of clean streets, bright, shining statuary, fountains that work in the nation's capital, letting you keep more of your money, and all these people who want to turn your kids into the other gender. I don't get it. I'm not there. I don't think boys ought to wrestle with girls. I mean, it's just sort of an easy, middle-of-the-road position. But it's also been redefined as now, of course, fascism. The DSA in Minnesota just issued a big, long laundry list of everything that they want to do. And it's precisely what you would expect. They want to give all the land back. They want to dismantle the dams. They want to do every single possible democratic socialist thing you can imagine. And because they're so passionate about this and they're so close to the real truth of what the progressives want to say and admit, nobody really can say, you guys are nuts. Go over there, sit down. You're going to lose this elections. They have to be admired because they're more angry and they're more pure. So the people who previously would have said, that's ridiculous, that is not my Democratic Party, that is not what it means to be a liberal in America, are now either silenced because they don't want to get shouted down by the people who are screaming to dismantle the dams and give the land back, or they actually sort of kind of believe it themselves because they don't really believe anything anyway. There's a great dog park in Minnesota, in Minneapolis, where we used to go all the time. No leashes, dogs roaming free. But they say that it's an indigenous burial ground. There's no real proof of it. And so they're going to say that it can no longer be a dog park. People can walk there.
5: No,
6: but this great environment in which anybody could go is not. And the people who say, no, this is ridiculous. This is preposterous. It's 100 how many years old claim. There's no proof that anybody was. They're shouted down and they're given or just given the side eye because you can't say anything critiquing this particular demographic. And so the moderate people shut up and go home, and the crazy people win.
5: Hopefully they vote. All right, now I got a boomer question for you. The other day I watched probably 12 minutes of a video about Bob Dylan appearing on a Frank Sinatra special, and it was narrated. And I thought I'd never seen this or heard this, and it went for 31 minutes. And about 12 minutes in, I thought to myself, this might be fake, but it's really good. and it's a good story, and it was fake. Have you fallen for that yet?
4: Mm-hmm.
5: People do this. They set boomer traps.
6: Well, I was watching Jimi Hendrix play with the Fred Waring at his Pennsylvania the other day in 1942.
5: Have you fallen?
6: A little suspicious about that. I have not fallen for a boomer trap, no. There are certain tells you can have by how good it is, unless they're really getting, you know, good at faking old kinescopes and the rest of it. But it's interesting. People will fall for it, and even when you tell them that it's, you know, that's a boomer trap, they'll say, well, it kind of sort of could have, should have happened. And in a way, they're right. Because there was a crossover spillover between the counterculture in the 60s and the old culture, where you would not be surprised to find somebody like Jimi Hendrix playing in the Brady Bunch reunion show. It would have been afterwards. Or, there were so many variety shows, so many bad variety shows,
5: yes,
6: on television, that, yeah, they would drag these people in. And so it's completely, completely understandable, you know, that Tommy Bolin and T-Rex would be lip-syncing or something to one of these shows on Merv Griffith. So, yeah. But I'm not as credulous as you, Hugh, and I spend a lot more time in the AI space, so I think I would have, I'd like to think that I would have found that
5: out. I really like Dylan, also, and I really like Sinatra, so they set up a boomer trap, but I don't know what they get except 11 minutes of my life. I didn't buy anything, but I want you, Jim, James, I want you, James, to keep a diary of if you fall into any boomer traps. I want to know what it's like, the Swiss Family Robinson.
6: Or the one where David Bowie is singing with Bing Crosby, come on that Christmas show. Like, I'm stupid enough to believe that. Actually, it happened.
5: It did happen. And so there is a difference. That's why boomer traps are so dangerous. Weird stuff happened in the 60s and the 70s. Thank you, James Lilich. JamesLilich.substack.com. I'll be right back, America. Stay tuned. We hold these truths to be self-evident. Most Americans know these words, but have you ever read the entire Declaration of Independence? Maybe you have. What about your children, your friends, and your neighbors? This July 4th, Americans for Prosperity is encouraging Americans everywhere to do exactly that through the Declaration Project. The Declaration reminds us that every person has inherent dignity, that our rights are unalienable, and that government exists to secure our liberty, not control our lives. Those principles aren't just part of history. They remain the foundation of our nation and the freedoms we enjoy. So this Independence Day, gather your family, friends, or neighbors and read the Declaration together at a picnic, at the beach, or before the fireworks. 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
7: In the War of 1812, our nation fought and won America's religious freedom. 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

0: 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And come right back for Anduril is the future. 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
4: News this hour from Town Hall. I'm Jason Walker. Graham Plattner winning the Maine Democratic primary for U.S. Senate. No surprise there. That does set up the high stakes.

0: race against Republican Senator and incumbent Susan Collins in November. Governor's race in California all set.
1: The November race will pit a Democrat promising to cement the Golden State status as a stronghold of liberal policies against a Republican pledging to dramatically reverse course. Democratic nominee Xavier Becerra says he's prepared to take on big challenges, including fights with President Trump. But GOP nominee Steve Hilton says he'll bring much-needed change after more than 15 years of Democratic rule.
0: Correspondent Andrew Stewart. Now, Hilton is a conservative commentator, and he's backed by President Trump. Becerra, a former state attorney general and U.S. health secretary. United States carrying out strikes against Iran. Here's correspondent Lisa Dwyer.
2: The U.S. military says it has begun strikes against Iran following the crash of a U.S. Army Apache helicopter off the coast of Oman that President Donald Trump blames on the Islamic Republic. The helicopter went down after colliding with an Iranian drone. It wasn't clear whether the collision was intentional, and official statements say only that the crash is under investigation. A drone boat rescued the two Army aviators who were aboard that helicopter. Trump said in a social media post that both service members are safe and uninjured. I'm Lisa Dwyer.
0: In the Stanley Cup Finals, Carolina skating past Vegas 5-3. That ties up the series 2 games apiece, Game 5 Thursday in Carolina. In the NBA, the Knicks lead the Spurs 2 games to 1, Game 4 Wednesday night at the Garden. More on these stories, townhall.com.
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0: Chinese President Xi Jinping and North Korean leader Kim Jong-un have clearly underscored their commitment to deep cooperation. But an interesting question, meanwhile, is whether they have been discussing nuclear weapons.
4: The 2-day visit was important for 2 reasons, one of which was spoken and one of which was left unsaid. The spoken one was the deep and unwavering support that both leaders showed for each other and each other's countries. That was particularly important to China because North Korean leader Kim Jong-un has been building relations with Russia in recent years, and China wanted reaffirmation that it remains North Korea's most important partner. The unspoken one was about North Korea's nuclear weapons development. Neither the communique nor the many state media reports about the visit made any mention of North Korea's nuclear weapons. That was important to Kim Jong-un because he wants his country to be recognized as a nuclear weapons state.
0: Breaking news and analysis, townhall.com. If you purchased a house last month, you weren't alone.
5: Used home sales accelerated to their fastest pace since December, a sharp turnaround in demand for the housing market after a lackluster start to the spring home buying season. The National Association of Realtors says existing home sales rose 3.2% in May from the previous month to a seasonally adjusted annual rate of 4.17 million houses. Sales also rose 3.2% compared to May of last year. The latest figures topped what economists were expecting, according to FactSet. Rich Thomason reporting.
0: Health regulators have given a green light to a first new sunscreen ingredient in the U.S. market more than 25 years. FDA will give Americans access to the skin-protecting chemical long used in Europe. It will be sold in America under the brand name Parcel Shield. More on these stories, townhall.com.
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10: Morning, Glory, and evening, Grace, America. As promised, an important hour ahead. Christian Bros joins me. Chris is the President and Chief Strategy Officer for Anduril Industry. Before that, he was many years the Staff Director on the Senate Armed Services Committee, former speechwriter for Secretaries of State Condoleezza Rice and Colin Powell. Before that, he's a graduate of Kenyon College. I do not know if he was blessed enough to be born in Ohio and root for the Browns, but I'll find out. Christian Bros, welcome. By the way, why Kenyon College?
11: So first of all, Hugh, thanks for having me on. It's a pleasure. Kenyon College, I learned about because I was a swimmer. And for those of you who are not familiar, Kenyon College has the longest running unbroken string of national championships in any sport, in any division in the country in history. So I think we tapped out at about 32 consecutive national championships in Division III swimming. I was there for 20 to 24, 20, 21, 22, 23. I can't do math in public. So, that's how I learned about Kenyon. I did not have the pleasure of growing up in Ohio. I grew up in Philadelphia. Dad is from Cincinnati, so not a Browns fan. And, you know, growing up in Philadelphia, I'll just say it didn't make me a Browns fan either.
10: That's unfortunate. It makes you an Eagles fan and a Phillies fan. But we'll put that aside, because Anduril, much depends upon the success of Anduril. I want to recommend to everyone your book, The Kill Chain. I started listening to it, and I'm listening to it after your interview with Aaron McClain on the May 19th edition of School of War, which I found so interesting that I immediately asked our booking team to get in touch with you. So thank for this. Let's begin, though. Aaron, of course, being a Marine, left a lot of facts not in evidence on the table. So I'm going to go back and do the lawyer thing and begin by asking, tell people what Anduril is.
11: Yes. So Anduril is, at this point, a 9-year-old defense technology company. We're venture-backed. We're privately held. We focus on building primarily software-defined systems, autonomous systems, low-cost weapons, integrated counter-drone and air defense, but really focusing on building weapons and defense technology differently. So putting huge amounts of our own investment into building these products and capabilities, taking them directly to the Pentagon or to U.S. allies and partners internationally, working with them to meet their needs, and then really focusing on hyperscale production to just get an order of magnitude increase in the quantities of military systems and weapons that we're bringing to the battlefield.
10: So it's a weapons company, and that's what I want people to understand.
11: Correct.
10: You're a defense company, but you build munitions primarily. You might build other things. But unlike Palantir, for example, and I've been over at Palantir with Gallagher, and Shum's been on this program, you actually build things that go boom. And how many different things you build that go boom, the Barracuda being the most obvious example?
11: Yeah, so the Barracuda you're referencing is a family of cruise missiles that we build. So these are jet-powered weapons. Some of them are going to fly, 100 miles. Some are going to be, kind of a few hundred. Some are going to be several hundred miles in range, carrying a lot more payload. So these are, again, designed differently to be not like the weapons that we all know so well that are so remarkable, Patriot missiles and Tomahawk weapons, but really systems that are going to be simple to build, mass producible, lower price, a fraction of the cost of what their more sort of exquisite, kind of peer systems are going to come in at. So, the Barracuda systems we're building surface launched air defense weapons, to be able to go after these, Iranian one-way attack, kind of group three drones. And then we're building a whole host of different, kind of integrated autonomous systems, robotic fighter jets, robotic submarines, all of which we can go deeper on. But you're correct. We are building a lot of weapons. We're winning a lot of programs to build a lot more weapons. It's a huge area of focus for the business and something that, that America desperately needs, as I know you know.
10: Well, what is revolutionary about Anduril, for the benefit of the audience, is that it's the inversion of the old model. The old model is that the Pentagon would put out a spec sheet, and then people would bid, and it might be a cost-plus contract, or it might be a lowest-bidder contract, but then the Pentagon would change the specs. In fact, I spent about 3 hours with a couple of Navy guys who were there at the beginning of the frigate, and were there when we put the frigate to death after two frigates were built. Because of change orders. That's the old system. You aren't under that system. Explain to people. You're taking all the risk, though. You're building something the Pentagon doesn't have to buy. So explain to people how that works.
11: Yeah, a lot of times that is the case. I mean, there are also a lot of programs where, we're coming up with interesting and novel ways to share risk with the government. But you're putting your focus squarely on what we believe is the sort of the central importance here, which is getting accountability back onto industry. This has been a huge focus of the president's and the executive order that he put out. For too long, industry, defense industry has not been as accountable as they need to be for the cost and schedule and performance of the weapons that, the American taxpayer is buying. So when those programs go off schedule, when they go over budget, much of the risk for that, is landing on the government. It's landing on the taxpayer. And that's not something that we view as right, and it's certainly something that we view as, frankly, cancerous to the kind of company that we're trying to build, which is focused on performance, setting a high bar, attracting high performers, rewarding and compensating high performers, delivering and building technology at the speed that it is possible to build it and deliver it, and trying to get back to something that looks more like market-based principles in defense, where we sign a contract with the government. We have the risk of funding the development of that system, building our own facilities, funding, the workforce, and then delivering. So if we go off schedule or over budget, that risk is on us. That keeps us hungry. It keeps us energized. It keeps us focused. It reduces cost. It improves in performance. Crazy things that happens, when you actually let markets and capitalism, back into defense.
10: Now we need to educate the audience on the need. If they want to know what it looks like when we're at full tide, the fleet's at full tide, you read Arthur Herman's The Arsenal of Democracy. If you want to know how we got where we were 3 years ago, you read The Kill Chain by Chris, and he'll explain it all to you, The Last Supper, and how we ended up. But what I'd like you to begin, at least in segment one, we are in a deep hole, and that deep hole is one I don't know that most Americans are aware of. They hear munitions shortages, but they don't really believe it, Chris Brose. Tell people what we're looking at right now and why it's urgent that we get busy.
11: Yeah, so I think at the macro level, the problem is when we look at our adversaries in the world, foremost the Chinese Communist Party, they've gone to school on us for 30 to 35 years. They have studied how America fights, how we project power, and they've systematically been building up and modernizing a military to hold all of that at risk, right? So to take away our land bases, our aircraft carriers and sea bases, our access to logistics and information intelligence, you know, the electromagnetic spectrum, space. They have weapons to deny us access to all of that. And I think when we look at a lesser version of that problem with Iran, you know, we're also struggling because, you know, we have optimized our military over, you know, the same period of time around a set of assumptions that I just don't think hold up anymore. Right. I think we have been assuming for too long that protracted conflict is not something that we're going to have to be involved in, that if we have to fight a war, it's going to be over in, you know, hours or days or maybe a couple of weeks. But that's just historically never been the case. That's not what the world wars look like. That's not what our experience in the 20th century looked like. But when you make those assumptions, you know, everything downstream follows from that, right? We don't assume that we're going to have a lot of weapons, that we're going to shoot a lot of weapons in war, that once we've shot them, that we're going to have to then reproduce them and do that for months and years. Again, all things that we did in the 20th century, we've just assumed for the vast part of the generation that, like, we don't have to do that stuff anymore. So, you know, where we find ourselves, you know, now looking at, you know, as Aaron McLean said, right, war is an audit. Looking at the audit of Epic Fury, you know, we shot something like 8 to 10 years of Tomahawk production in the opening weeks of that conflict. You know, when we have, you know, been called to respond to the inbound weapons, you know, the air defense mission in the Central Command sort of, you know, Middle East area, you know, we have fired years of missile defense production, THAAD interceptors, Patriot interceptors. And just so the reader, the listeners understand, these weapons are millions and millions of dollars a piece. They take literally years to build. They are remarkable pieces of technology. We need them. We need as many of them as we possibly can get. But once we've shot them, we don't get them back, you know, in a matter of days. It's a matter of years. So, you know, the problem that we have here flows from the assumptions that we've been making for a very long time. And again, regret to inform people that we've had adversaries who have gone to school on us. And, you know, we are not currently postured for the kinds of conflicts that I think we are going to have to deal with in the very near future, which are going to look a lot more like the conflicts that we've studied throughout American history and a heck of a lot more like the recent experiences that we've seen in Ukraine, in Iraq and Syria and Yemen and the Middle East, in, you know, Armenia and Azerbaijan. All of this evidence is right in front of us. And I think they just call into question the assumptions under which we've built the United States military.
10: 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Chris Prose is with me for three more segments. We're going to dig deeper into the need to swivel, pivot to a new model, or at least a hybrid of two models, about our munitions, about our defense tech. Stay tuned to the Hugh Hewitt Show. Chris Prose will be right back from Anduril Industries.
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10: Welcome back, America. I'm Hugh Hewitt. If you missed the intro of Christian Bros, he is the vice president, and he's the president and chief strategy officer of Anduril Industries. Anduril is all over the country. They're building a big plant in Ohio right now, which I want to salute you for doing that. Aaron McClain's May 19th School of War episode is a fabulous episode. Aaron's really good at this, Christian, don't you think? I think he ought to be the 60 Minutes correspondent right now.
11: That is a hot button I don't want to touch, but I think Aaron is outstanding at what he does.
10: Yeah, and so it's a great part two. Part one, though, is what's the mess that they were talking about? The mess is we haven't got enough of anything. Why did you pick Ohio to build the Barracuda in, Chris Bros?
11: Yeah, and just to add, I mean, we're building Barracuda. We're building a lot of other things in Ohio in addition. So that Barracuda cruise missile we're building there, the Fury robotic fighter jet for the United States Air Force is being built there, a host of other things. The reason we ended up in Ohio when we made that announcement in January of last year, it was on the back end of a over a year-long search, really kind of diving through, you know, kind of all of the detail across all of the states to determine where ultimately we need to make a billion-dollar investment to build out, you know, several million square feet of defense production capacity in the United States to make all of these weapons and more that you're talking about. So when we ran the analysis looking at everything from access to infrastructure and airports to labor markets, I mean, everything that you would imagine a company would do its due diligence on, you know, we narrowed it down to a handful of states. And you know, Ohio just leaned all the way forward. The relationship, the leadership was phenomenal from the governor and, you know, the rest of the leadership team there in terms of welcoming us to the state, you know, really making it worth our while to set up shop there and becoming an enduring part of Ohio's industrial base and economy and society. You know, as we said earlier, I mean, I've spent my entire childhood going back and forth to Ohio, visiting my relatives there, going to school there. There's a number of us in the company who are very excited about the fact that we're going to Ohio, but I can assure everybody, you know, our personal thumbs on the scale did not lead to us going there. It was honestly the business case and the phenomenal environment that, you know, that Ohio has to offer in terms of infrastructure, workforce, state incentives, and everything else.
10: One of the things you described to Aaron is that you yourself, with a few weeks training, and you're not technical, you're not a craftsman. I have less skills than you, by the way. I don't even have any tools in my house. But you yourself could be ready to work on the line or in the production with a few weeks training. All you're going to need now is workforce. This is a problem at every shipyard in America. I assume it's going to be a problem at Anduril factories as well. Have you guys ever thought about starting a high school adjacent to your plant and just training a workforce from 9 through 12 so they're ready to go into the line when they turn 18?
11: Yeah, I mean, it's certainly something that we've discussed off and on. I mean, I think the real question for us is whether we're going to have the need for that. You know, part of the reason we're so excited to be in Ohio is we have access to, you know, literally millions of qualified workforce, you know,
10: True.
11: People who are currently working in aerospace and defense and commercial automotive and frankly, like your higher performers at, you know, Lowe's and Home Depot who have the kind of levels of technical training and ability that are required to produce the defense systems and weapons that we're building. And this, I think, is the critical point, right? Part of the reason our shipyards and so many of our other defense industries are struggling with workforce is because the systems that we have designed, the military systems that we have designed, are so complex. They're so artisanal. The way that they're built requires years of master craftsmanship that it becomes very difficult to bring new workforce in and start building quickly and building at scale. And, you know, we're actually taking more of a playbook out of the way America used to do this back in the arsenal of democracy during World War II, where, you know, we didn't design remarkable military requirements and wish that we had an industrial base that could build them. We were designing military requirements that we knew the industrial base that we had in America could produce and produce quickly and produce at scale. Like, that's how you got Rosie the Riveter. It wasn't, you know, Martha the master welder. It was someone who was coming in with, you know, little to no training and experience, who was able to get onto the production line, trained up relatively quickly, and start contributing on a very short period of time. So that Barracuda cruise missile that we're talking about, that can be put together with about 8 tools, all of which are available at your local hardware store. This is work that we can train a lot of people to do very quickly. You know, the robotic fighter jet that I mentioned is obviously a more capable system. It's a more complicated system, requires a bit more training. You know, but this isn't, you know, 14 years to qualify as a master shipbuilder. This is a sort of level of skill that we believe, you know, lots of people in Ohio and then, frankly, lots of other parts of the country where we're also actively building are going to be able to start contributing to the reindustrializing of our defense sector very quickly because, as you know better than anybody, we don't have a lot of time to waste here.
10: Well, we don't. Now, you referenced a few times in your conversation with Aaron that Andy Marshall used to sit around in his office at the Pentagon and think about the war of 20XX. I think about the war of 20XX, too. We don't know when it's going to come, and we don't know how it's going to start. It could very well be with a nasty surprise in a lot of places and be non-nuclear. How long would it take us to mobilize to meet our munitions mass necessity in the aftermath of that kind of terrible surprise?
11: Yeah, I mean, I think, first of all, you and I would agree that if, you know, we wait till that catastrophic surprise to start mobilizing, it could be too late. But if, you know, the question is, you know, at what point do we become serious, which I think we are, right? I mean, I give an enormous amount of credit to the current administration, the current leadership of the Department of War. I mean, they're starting to do things, they are doing things that people have been talking about doing for a very long time, and I think they're actually starting to do them in terms of large contracts for these, you know, lower cost, more producible weapons that we're talking about, things that Anduril is building, things that a lot of other companies are building. My belief is that we can mobilize much faster than people realize. Like, it's not gonna occur in days and weeks, right? I mean, this took us literally decades to get into the predicament that we are in. It's gonna take us a bit of time to get out. You know, in the spirit of the old adage of, you know, the best time to plant a tree was 20 years ago and today. If we start going today, I do believe we can stand up an enormous amount of production capacity quickly. The key is, we have to be building weapons that are designed intentionally from the get-go to be mass producible, to be low cost, to be weapons that the largest possible swath of the American workforce can contribute on, because that's how you go fast. So, you know, just to give you an example, we announced that we were going to begin building in Ohio in January of last year. We opened the doors on the first 800,000 square foot production facility in the first quarter of this year. So barely 1 year later, we are already in production on robotic fighter jets and cruise missiles. We have, you know, Ohio-based workforce that are building those systems, and the sky's the limit in terms of being able to just go faster and to scale with those systems and with others. So, like, I think that this all goes a lot faster than people realize. If the demand signal from the U.S. government is there, if the money, the contracts, the defense budget is there to back it up, which I know is a huge issue of yours as it is for ours, I think all of this happens incredibly quickly.
10: I'll be right back with Chris Prose of Anduril. Don't go anywhere. We're going to talk about getting the money through Congress into the Pentagon, and more importantly, from the Pentagon to the actual builders of the weapons that we need stockpiled. Stay tuned to the Hugh Hewitt Show.
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0: For this RN News, I'm Jason Walker. Kuwaiti air defenses opened fire Wednesday after coming under attack from Iran. Tehran says it did target that nation to retaliate over American airstrikes earlier in the day. Iran also claims to send missiles toward Bahrain and Jordan. Afghanistan now says Pakistani airstrikes have targeted that country, killing at least 13 people and wounding 14 more. Many of those hit were civilians. United States carrying out strikes on Iran following the crash of that Apache chopper off the coast of Oman. Both crew members were safely rescued. And Graham Platner has won the main Democratic primary for U.S. Senate, setting up a high-stakes race later in the year against incumbent Susan Collins. This is SRN News.
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10: Welcome back, America. Christian Bros is still with me, President and Chief Strategy Officer of Anduril Industries, which is, among other places, in California and Ohio, but across the United States. Chris, I have talked with Chairman Collins of Appropriations, members of the Appropriations Committee like Shelley Moore Capito. I've talked with a lot of defense contractors. Everybody agrees, even if we get the Congress to appropriate, then it goes to the Pentagon, and the Pentagon has to allocate and push it out. You can't do a cap X until the money's actually in your bank account, and that there's another slow spot, another narrowing of the tunnel there. Is that changing fast enough to get the money that Congress says spend through the Pentagon to you at Anduril and your sister's companies?
11: I think it is starting to. I mean, I think, again, you know, a lot of credit to this administration and the leadership of the current leadership of the Pentagon. I do think that they are getting more money for defense, and they are moving it faster out to industry. But, you know, what I also think they're demanding in demanding in return, which is very important, is accountability from industry and buy-in from industry and the fact that industry needs to put its own skin in the game. So, you know, funding capital investments, you know, building facilities, developing products, you know, these are things that the Pentagon leadership, I think the leadership of the White House, wants to see industry funding rather than it having to constantly be the U.S. taxpayer on the hook for those kinds of internal investments.
10: How about the capacity within the military to understand what you're doing and to go with the flow? There are a lot of people, for example, in naval plans whose whole life has been built on tweaking. They tweak this, they tweak that, and that's their career, right, and they end up in the SES. Have they developed an adapt, go, go, go attitude that we really need right now?
11: I think in any bureaucracy, there's just going to be a large degree of path dependence because that's what bureaucracies do. So I can't fault them for being what they are. I think this is where senior leadership is so vitally important. You know, they have to set the tone. They have to sort of set the aim point that we're all going after. They have to determine the speed with which we're moving. And they need to force the institution to do new and different things. Again, I think that is starting to happen. I think that we still have a lot of work to do. There are still a lot of parts of that process that are just used to doing things the way that things have always been done. They're going to throw up the same, you know, reasons for slowing down, you know, the same objections that they always would, you know, traditionally flag. I just think that leadership is what has to push through that. So I think that we're starting to see that. My hope is that we'll see a lot more of that, you know, over the coming months and years, because there's an enormous amount of work to do. And I would say the final thing is, I think it is able to go, it is possible to go a lot faster and move through a lot of these bureaucratic hurdles when we're doing these kinds of new and novel programs like Anduril is performing on. So, you know, low-cost weapons, autonomous systems, these are systems that almost defy the rules that, you know, many of these processes were built upon. So, you know, it's like you can get around the rules because the rules weren't written for these kinds of programs. You can't get around everything. But again, with leadership, they can say, look, this is a very different type of system. It's a very different kind of weapon. Let's not hold it to the same standards that we would hold, you know, our ICBMs, you know, or our B-21 bombers. That's ridiculous. So I think there's a lot of ability to go fast, you know, when the leadership is leaning in. And that's certainly, I think, what we're starting to see from the current administration.
10: So 2 minutes to our last break, Chris Brose, you've got to be worried about security, because whatever you're building and however you're building it, the Chi-Coms want it, right? How do you even handle that? I asked that to the Facebook guys at their DC, and they looked at me like I was asking them to set up Stasi. I'm not. I'm just, how do you handle security at a place like Anduril?
11: So the good news for Anduril is from day one, we knew exactly who we were. We're a defense company. We are building weapons and weapon systems for the United States government, military, national security enterprise, allies and partners. That, from that central insight, every other decision follows. Our security posture, who we hire, who we don't, you know, whose investment we take, whose we won't. So when it comes to security, this has been absolutely mission critical from the beginning. And it cuts across everything we do in terms of the security of the systems that we're building, the security of the facilities that we're working in, you know, the ways in which we, you know, kind of understand what's happening inside of our own company and our networks, the cyber hardening and the cyber posture of the company, which is world class. You know, we are adopting, I think, a security standard that is second to none in the industry and probably in the world, because we know that every single day the Chinese Communist Party and a lot of other bad actors are trying to break in, figure out what we're doing, compromise our systems, et cetera. We are under that kind of assault. You know, we are holding up to it because, you know, this is the standard that we set for ourselves, and this is the kind of trusted partner that we want and have to be for the United States government and our allies around the world.
10: That's an enormous relief to hear. I'll be right back for one final segment with Christian Brose, President, Chief Strategy Officer of Anduril Industries. Stay tuned.
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8: Welcome back, America. I'm Hugh Hewitt. Christian Brose is with me for one more second. He is the one more segment. He is the president, chief strategy officer of Anduril Industries. If you want more, you can get his book, The Kill Chain. It is read like he's on codeine. It's very. You warned Aaron McClain you'd been sick as can be with coffee. COVID. Yeah, and so you got to do it at 1.2 on the speed, but it's very, very interesting in the history of how we got here. On the other hand, when you got to the end with Aaron McClain, you were talking about things that most of my audience won't understand. The Series H $61 billion investment. The investment environment for startup defense companies. It can't be great. How many Anduril's, and I don't mean making what you make, but in the space that you're in trying to do what you do, how many are there? I hope the answer is at least 100.
5: So the great news is, you know, in this world of venture-backed defense technology companies, you know, so we're talking about companies that are privately held, that are trying to create something out of nothing, that are raising private capital from venture capital firms and, you know, other private capital markets. That ecosystem of companies has never been more vibrant, larger, you know, more exciting, probably than ever before. I mean, if you roll the clock back 9 years ago, when Anduril got started, there weren't a lot of companies doing this, and there was very few investors who wanted to make that investment. They didn't believe that defense was a place where you could build a viable business, certainly not on a timeline that made sense. And many of them, frankly, didn't believe that it was work worth doing. They viewed it as, you know, morally compromised or evil. We have come an enormously long way as a country and as a segment of our market in that period of time. And, yeah, as I sit here today, there are dozens and dozens and hundreds of companies doing this work. I mean, obviously, you know, Anduril is at a very different scale. We've been doing this longer. You know, we've been very successful. We've raised a lot of money. We've grown an enormous amount. But I also think that part of what we're doing is showing people that this works, showing people that this is something that the U.S. government is hungry for, that there's a market for this, that engineers want to come in and do this work. They want to build defense technology and weapons, that you can make a profitable business out of this. And I think that, you know, we're now seeing, you know, some of these companies start to separate themselves as well. So, you know, when all is said and done, no, I don't think there will only be one Anduril. But I don't think there are going to be a ton. I do think that there will be more than one. I think that's exciting. I think there's an enormously exciting period of time coming here as, you know, the better performers separate themselves from the pack. You're going to see interesting consolidations and mergers and acquisitions, which is exactly the way capitalism should work. And, you know, I think at the end of the day, the warfighter and the taxpayer are going to be way better off for it, because we're making the American defense industrial base more like what it has been over the course of American history, which is not, you know, this very consolidated, very stagnant segment of the economy that we've seen over the past generation since the end of the Cold War, but something where you have, you know, many, many companies, large companies, small, medium-sized companies, you know, all doing really exciting work, all viable businesses, some of whom have active commercial businesses in addition to their defense businesses. And again, this is American capitalism in the service of American defense, which to me is something that I think we've lost the plot on over the past generation. But, you know, we're getting it back with some real enthusiasm here over the past decade.
8: Let me close with the most alarming thing you said to Aaron, which is that an Operation Spider Web could happen here. That's where the Ukrainians, using commercial trucking, took their drones deep into Russia, launched their drones, took out a third of their strategic bombers, and forever. They're not being produced anymore. We're vulnerable to that. And I thought, I wonder if anyone sits around at Anduril in a room like Andy Marshall's and tries to imagine the best and the worst, the necessary and that which can't be imagined. Do you have a room like that? Have you got a crazy room where people try and think about the future of warfare?
5: My strong belief is that probably every room at Anduril is a bit of a crazy room. I'm certainly thinking about the future in every one of the rooms at the company. Look, to your point about spider's web, I mean, this is something that keeps me up at night. I still think as a country we haven't processed what has happened over the past 5 to 10 years in terms of the proliferation of drone technology, how easy it is for countries and bad actors to get their hands on this, you know, to build dark drones that are, you know, something that you're not going to recognize just with, you know, kind of commercial means. These are systems that are overflying, if public, you know, published reports are to be believed. They're overflying U.S. military installations, bases, critical infrastructure somewhat routinely. You know, we're seeing the kinds of attacks in and overflights in Europe and the Middle East. So I think we, as a country, we still have not gotten our minds around the scale of the threat and the vulnerability we have. I fear that we still have too much of a September 10th mindset for what is a September 11th scale problem. So, you know, this is certainly work that Anduril is doing in terms of drone defense, counter-drone, and air defense. We're doing an enormous amount to support U.S. warfighters, allied warfighters, homeland defense. But I think this is something that we have a heck of a lot more work to do on, and not a lot of time to do it here in the United States.
8: So a very last question. Hubris has always been the enemy of a great power, And I heard you talking with Aaron about Thucydides, and we can go down that road. But hubris usually defeats great power. They don't see it coming. Yeah. Do you think we are on alert to the threat that we face from the CCP? And there are other rogue states out there. You just mentioned it doesn't have to be a superpower. It can be a little power with a couple of drones. Are we on alert?
5: I think that we are more so than when I wrote that book 6 years ago. Certainly, more so than when I was working for John McCain in the Senate 10 years ago. I think that we have come a long way in recognizing the threat that we're facing, the problems that we're facing, the degree to which we have to get our own internal house in order. And I think the silver lining of all the bad news of late is that we're seeing examples in the real world through Epic Fury, through the war in Ukraine, about how vulnerable we actually are, how far off we actually are in terms of things like our munitions inventories and our defense spending and just generally the health and status of our industrial base. I do think the good news is that's changing. I think people look at the fact that we are expending all of these high-end munitions in the opening days and weeks of these operations around the world. And you can't but not draw the conclusion that we just need an order of magnitude increase, in our defense arsenal, in our weapons inventory. I think you've got companies like Anduril and a lot of other companies that are adding to our ability to build it. I think you have an administration that is excited and energized and motivated to get after it. And I think with that, you can do an enormous amount, and hopefully we will over the coming months and years.
8: That is great news. Christian Brose, President, Chief Strategy Officer of Anduril, author of The Kill Chain, which has been out for 6 years, but still reads like it came out yesterday. Thank you for joining me. I hope you will come back, Christian, when there's updates to be had. Stay tuned, America. I'll wrap up today's Hugh Hewitt Show.
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0: 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The Declaration tells us that. 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Finally, I'm in the Relief Factor studio. I've got my Relief Factor bag right here. I took it in hour one. I remind you in hour two, and I remind you again in hour three as I close this program. Your fourth will be more fun if you don't have minor aches and pains. 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Thank you, Dwayne. Thank you, Arlie. Thank you, Adam. I'll see you all tomorrow on the next Hugh Hewitt Show.
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4: News this hour from Town Hall. I'm Jason Walker. Took a week finally to get those results, but in California, Democrat Xavier Becerra and Republican Steve Hilton will be facing off in the governor's race this fall. Hilton, a conservative commentator backed by President Trump. Becerra, a former state attorney general. Tennessee Republican Senator Marsha Blackburn, meanwhile, tells the Salem Radio Network she's very concerned about the dysfunctional voting system in California.
5: One of the things we need to do is get the Save America Act passed. You know, in Tennessee, we've been ranked number one in election integrity, and that is because you have to be a citizen and you have to show an ID when you go to vote. Those are good common sense things.
4: In that closely watched race in Maine, Graham Platner has won the Democratic primary for Senate. That sets up a high-stakes race against Republican incumbent Susan Collins. Ukraine.

0: 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Plus, practical tips for family life, spiritual life, and good old regular life. It's Kevin McCullough, Monday through Friday, on That Kevin Show. And now, from the Connors and Sullivan Broadcast Studios, the man who is not what he wants to be, but is way grateful that he's not who he used to be, here,
1: just some of the sounds that happened at last night's tip-off before the festivities got underway officially. And that was the president walking into Madison Square Garden, and more than half the people there chanting USA, USA. It was very interesting. It was a perfect kind of snapshot of New York, by the way, because you had the pro-America, yay, we're glad to see President Trump, glad he's supporting our, you know, one of our national pastimes, you know, national championship. We're glad to see him. We're proud of our country. USA, USA, USA. And then during the actual national anthem, during the actual singing of the song, by the way, by a guy who's just got a killer voice. That dude, he was incredible. But what was really bad about it is that while he's pouring out his heart in this beautiful rendition of the Star Spangled Banner, is you have a bunch of jerks in the house that begin booing. The camera pans past the players on some of the teams, and my wife asked me, she goes, how come nobody has their hand on their heart? And you hear the boos going on. And I know what they were doing. They were booing the president. He was standing at attention, saluting the flag, saluting the country, while the national anthem was being sung. But you had these jerks that were booing during it because they just don't like him. And I thought, this is classic New York. Half the crowd, USA, USA. Half the crowd, boo, we hate you. It's okay. I felt bad for the Knicks. They played their hearts out. Couple of strategic mistakes that I think went against them. And, you know, Brunson getting that foul so early on in the game, and then he didn't have the fouls to give later in the game, and it kept him out of the game for a good chunk of the fourth quarter that I think they needed him for his leadership. Not necessarily because he was going to score all the points, but because that team runs different when Jalen's in charge of, you know, what's going on. So that was pretty interesting. They'll play again Wednesday. There'll be another game this weekend. We're far from over. I had said if they could sweep San Antonio in San Antonio, they would have a good shot at coming out and sweeping the series. I don't think the NBA wanted that. I think that's why the San Antonio Spurs got 32 free throw shots in the second half to the 8 that the Knicks got to shoot. I also, as a former coach, was counting, and there were no less than 25 uncalled travel violations in the course of the game. It was just a weird experience, but they play another day this coming Wednesday. That is the news that we have the enjoyment and the ease of being able to talk about today, because we don't live in places like Lebanon or Iran. The Israeli Defense Forces have had to issue an evacuation order to the entire ancient Lebanese city of Tyre, including the city's Christian quarter, citing Hezbollah activity in the Christian quarter. They said, in light of the terrorist Hezbollah party's violation of the ceasefire agreement and targeting of Israeli's home front, the Israel Defense Forces are compelled to act against it forcefully. The IDF do not intend to harm you, said the spokesperson, Akave Adre, in a post today on X. The warning cautioned residents of the majority Muslim city to evacuate north of the Zahrani River, roughly 20 miles north of the city center. Your presence near Hezbollah elements or their facilities or combat means endangering your lives, Andre continued. As we warned in the past days following Hezbollah's elements' actions inside the Christian quarter in the city, the Israeli Defense Forces will be compelled to act against the terrorist activities in the quarter in the near term. Translation, we gonna bomb it. Now, that section of the city, which has been continuously inhabited by Christians for nearly 2,000 years, had up till now been previously spared of Israeli strikes and evacuation orders that had targeted much of the rest of the city. Here's the thing, friends. The terrorists figured that out. And so the terrorists said, well, they haven't bombed them. They'll never suspect that we would launch missiles from there, and they moved everything there. These guys are not sharp. They're not. The terrorists in Hezbollah, the IRGC in Iran, and they're kind of one and the same. You wonder if they have unnatural affections for farm animals or something. I'm not sure. Like they are not very bright. We can see everything they do. With satellite imagery, with tracing technology, we know exactly where the missiles come from, and that's why we're able to go back and take out the exact spots where they launched them from. I also want to make this point, and to me it's a very important one. There are only two militaries in the history of the world that have done what Israel did here. Israel said, we don't want to, but we're going to have to come in and bomb this section because this is where the missiles came from, and if you value your life, leave this area. Most people running countries, Putin for example, just do the thing. And if one of their missiles or drones hits an apartment building that has a bunch of, you know, mothers and daycares in it, so what? It's the cost of war. Israelis don't do it that way. They recognize that there are innocent people living in the Christian quarter of the Lebanese city of Tyre, T-Y-R-E, and they send the message, get out. Now, some of the terrorists are going to hear that message, and they'll have a chance to leave too. Israel knows they're not going to get a lot of the human capital wiped out in this forthcoming action, whatever it may be, but they are going to take out the missile launchers and the capacity for that area to be used for missile launching anymore. And in this part of the world, it's either you stop killing us or we're going to have to kill you. And my heart breaks because there are a lot of innocent people that are caught up in the middle of all of it. IRGC and Iran's the same way. IRGC and Hezbollah are the same. They're both operating at the behest of the Iranian crazies. And both in Lebanon and in Iran, you have reasonable civilian governments that don't want any of this. But they are overpowered by the terrorist elements that live within their boundaries. So they're powerless to kind of stop them. I'll ask KT McFarland and Jacob Olidort about this later in the show, because we're going to do a lot of foreign affairs and national security today. But it's a sad day that this Christian quarter in the Lebanese city of Tyre is probably going to have to be leveled, because the heinous animals that are the terrorists can't control themselves. So wrong. So wrong on so many levels. All right, Kevin McCullough, we've got a big show. Plus, we still need your help. We got to get these kids to camp. 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

0: is That Kevin Show, thatkevinshow.com, now in 400 cities across the country. Thank you for having us. 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I know that you are extremely busy with your schedule, and the fact that you let us in for a few minutes each day, I'm just very, very grateful. Everything we do is at thatkevinshow.com. It's never behind a paywall. Go check it out, and we have all those resources there for you for free. One of the things that we like to do at the top of the show is ask the big question. We don't ask enough big questions anymore as a culture, but this one is, how do we live? How do we live in the context of a culture that may despise God, may despise God's word, may look at his people as though there's something wrong with us, does that change what our job is? I would argue it doesn't. So we need help in doing it even better. And that's why I'm so excited to have a different shepherd join me every week to break down a passage, something he's been thinking about or talking about or writing about with his own people in terms of discipleship and how we live. And I'm very, very glad to welcome back Bishop Nelson, who has been with us a couple of times in the past. And we're talking about this idea of the divine architect, Bishop. We're talking about God's ability as a creator to do some pretty incredible things, especially when it comes to making human beings. And we're in the book of Genesis, chapter 2. What are we looking at today?
1: Well, so we're looking at the fact, and yesterday, of course, when we talked about God's plan, he's the one who designs. He has a purpose, and just awesome in terms of what God's desire for us as a family, as a unit. And it was quite interesting, Kevin. So we look at even chapter 2. God now has created everything, plants a garden, puts a man, takes from the ground, from the dust of the earth, shapes a man, blows the breath of life in him. And it's just amazing to see how God designs the whole thing, puts Adam in the garden. And verse 18 of chapter 2, the Bible says, "And the Lord God said, it is not good that the man should be alone." Now, before this, everything God created ex nihilo, out of nothing, he spoke it, it came into being. Let there be, and there was. And the Bible says, and it was good. Everything about God's creation, God himself affirms it is good. Then he puts man in the ground, in the earth, and the first thing he says, he looks at Adam, and the Bible says, "And the Lord God said, it is not good that the man should be alone." So I wanted to talk, you know, just a few moments on the problem of isolation, because sometimes I don't believe we pause long enough to recognize that God's desire is for us to be in community. And isolation is probably one of our greatest problems. I mean, we live in a place like New York City. Millions of people are around us, yet you could be in the crowd and still be isolated. And so when you're going through isolation, there's a sense of vulnerability. Here God says, it is not good for Adam to be alone. I will make for him a help meet. So the Bible says, and God puts Adam in a long sleep, takes a rib from his side, makes a completed woman and places in front of Adam. And when Adam comes to, when he revives and sees this creature he had never seen before, he said, "Whoa." and so the idea is that there's a sense of her coming from his side. As an equal partner. And so just in a quick way, we look at the fact that there was a sense of companionship that God desired for us to experience, not from a pet. You know, people says, well, man, I don't care about other human beings. I just love my pet. No, there's a sense of communion that God desired for us to experience with a fellow human being, similar nature. Adam said, this is bone of my bone, flesh of my flesh. And again, coming as a out of his side, and God said, I'm giving her to you as a help meet. In other words, she's your helper. Hmm. You know, I, as I said to the congregation, when my wife and I, we lived in Tennessee for several years, we had two boys, and then our denomination asked us to go to Ottawa, Canada. And so we moved all the way to Ottawa, and somewhere there, I'm like, God, I would love to have a daughter. It's nice having two boys. I'd love to experience a girl growing up. And God blessed us and gave us a daughter by the name of Sigourney. And watching Sigourney grow up from a babe into womanhood, something went off in my mind. I realized I have a deeper appreciation for my wife, having watched my daughter grow up. Hmm. Because, see, when Adam saw Eve, she was already complete. Many times, even as husbands, we forget that within that woman beside us is a girl. I made a joke about it that sometimes my wife would buy a new outfit and kind of do a parade. Do you like it? And, you know, like, oh, if you feel good about it. Well, what she was really doing was waiting for my affirmation. Hmm. And so that woman God has given to us as a partner is a gift. Help her. And sometimes, even as men and our culture, sometimes fashions us to function independently of that partnership. So sometimes, I mean, I know, especially in the Caribbean culture, it was almost a sense that if you depend too much upon the woman, or if you share too much of the plan, you know, that gives her too much power over you. And sometimes even our culture works against God's plan. And that's why we have to be always mindful. What's driving us, our culture or our biblical worldview? And because they work in opposition. And so if we do it God's way, we see our partner not as a competitor, but as a completer. One we can be fully transparent with, and one who we recognize is a helper from Almighty God.
2: Well, this is so powerful, and in some ways it's so countercultural, because at least how the world thinks about Christians and Christianity, the Hebrew word for helper, you point out, is that word ezer. And it's and men won't like this, but it actually means a rescuer. It actually means someone who saves him from himself. And when I think of marriage, specifically in the modern context, you know, we've always valued it so highly because marriage does some simple things. It civilizes the man. The man isn't the wild rascal that he's been prior to that. At least he shouldn't be. It provides protection for the woman, and it provides a nurturing environment of two parents for the children. And when it is done God's way, it is the greatest single determining factor in the success of the child. If a child comes from a two-parent household where the parents are married and love one another, that child mm-hmm. has 10 times the ability to perform in the culture than someone who does not have that.
1: And I think that's why the devil works so hard to undermine the stability of the home. And, you know, there are times divorce takes place, and there are times when different things may happen. But God's desire is for that communal a coexistence.
2: Yeah.
1: Two loving parents raising children in a safe, nurturing environment. And while there may be exceptions, our circumstances, we should never, ever forget the ideal.
2: Yeah.
1: And that's what we should all strive for.
2: Aspiration is a good thing, particularly when it takes us in the direction of Scripture. Well, we're just getting started. Tomorrow we're going to talk about something called the divine design, and I can't wait to dig into that. But Bishop Hugh Nelson, thank you for all that you're doing. Real quickly, just 10 seconds, give everybody an invite to come to the Urban Ministry Center this weekend to hear you preach.
1: Thank you, my friend. God has graciously blessed us. Ebenezer Urban Ministry Center is located at 660 Powell Street. That's between Hegeman and New Lots, right in Brooklyn, New York. And it is a pleasure for us to have you worship with us, whether in the 8:30 a.m. service or the 11 a.m. service. And so this is an invitation to all of you. God has been good to us, and we celebrate his grace and what he's doing in Brooklyn and New York City.
2: Well, as someone who has darkened your door, I can tell you it's a friendly congregation that people are going to feel right at home with. So please do that, friends, if you're in the area and you're interested. Bishop, we'll talk to you tomorrow. Thank you, as always.
1: Thank you, my friend.
2: Friends, we're coming right back from New York. Don't go anywhere.
3: Stick around for more of That Kevin next.
4: With SRN News, I'm Jason Walker. Took a week to finally get the results, but in California, Democrat Xavier Becerra and Republican Steve Hilton will be facing one another in the governor's race in November. Hilton, a conservative commentator backed by President Trump. Becerra, a former state attorney general and U.S. health secretary. In the meantime, Tennessee Republican Senator Marsha Blackburn tells the Salem Radio Network she's very concerned about the dysfunctional voting in California.
5: One of the things we need to do is get the Save America Act passed. 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Those are good common sense things.
4: And this is SRN News.
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0: straight ahead. Everything you need to know about the top headlines of the day and a perspective that will give you some eternity to it. 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It's Kevin McCullough, Monday through Friday, on That Kevin Show. And now, from the Connors and Sullivan Broadcast Studios, the man who is not what he wants to be, but is way grateful that he's not who he used to be, here.
1: Just some of the sounds that happened at last night's tip-off before the festivities got underway officially. That was the president walking into Madison Square Garden, and more than half the people there chanting USA, USA. It was very interesting. It was a perfect kind of snapshot of New York, by the way, because you had the pro-America, yay, we're glad to see President Trump, glad he's supporting our, you know, one of our national pastimes, you know, national championship. We're glad to see him. We're proud of our country. USA, USA, USA. And then during the actual national anthem, during the actual singing of the song, by the way, by a guy who's just got a killer voice. That dude, he was incredible. But what was really bad about it was that while he's pouring out his heart in this beautiful rendition of the Star Spangled Banner, is you have a bunch of jerks in the house that begin booing. The camera pans past the players on some of the teams, and my wife asked me, she goes, how come nobody has their hand on their heart? And you hear the boos going on. And I know what they were doing. They were booing the president. He was standing at attention, saluting the flag, saluting the country, while the national anthem was being sung. But you had these jerks that were booing during it because they just don't like him. And I thought, this is classic New York. Half the crowd, USA, USA, half the crowd, boo, we hate you. It's okay. I felt bad for the Knicks. They played their hearts out. Couple of strategic mistakes that I think went against them. And, you know, Brunson getting that foul so early on in the game, and then he didn't have the fouls to give later in the game, and it kept him out of the game for a good chunk of the fourth quarter that I think they needed him for his leadership. Not necessarily because he was going to score all the points, but because that team runs different when Jalen's in charge of, you know, what's going on. So that was pretty interesting. They'll play again Wednesday. There'll be another game this weekend. We're far from over. I had said if they could sweep San Antonio in San Antonio, they would have a good shot at coming out and sweeping the series. I don't think the NBA wanted that. I think that's why the San Antonio Spurs got 32 free throw shots in the second half to the 8 that the Knicks got to shoot. I also, as a former coach, was counting, and there were no less than 25 uncalled travel violations in the course of the game. It was just a weird experience, but they play another day this coming Wednesday. That is the news that we have the enjoyment and the ease of being able to talk about today, because we don't live in places like Lebanon or Iran. The Israeli Defense Forces have had to issue an evacuation order to the entire ancient Lebanese city of Tyre, including the city's Christian quarter, citing Hezbollah activity in the Christian quarter. They said, in light of the terrorist Hezbollah party's violation of the ceasefire agreement and targeting of Israelis' home front, the Israel Defense Forces are compelled to act against it forcefully. The IDF do not intend to harm you, said the spokesperson, Akave Adre, in a post today on X. The warning cautioned residents of the majority Muslim city to evacuate north of the Zahrani River, roughly 20 miles north of the city center. Your presence near Hezbollah elements or their facilities or combat means endangering your lives, Adre continued. As we warned in the past days, following Hezbollah's elements' actions inside the Christian quarter in the city, the Israeli Defense Forces will be compelled to act against the terrorist activities in the quarter in the near term. Translation, we gonna bomb it. Now, that section of the city, which has been continuously inhabited by Christians for nearly 2,000 years, had up till now been previously spared of Israeli strikes and evacuation orders that had targeted much of the rest of the city. Here's the thing, friends. The terrorists figured that out. And so the terrorists said, well, they haven't bombed them. They'll never suspect that we would launch missiles from there, and they moved everything there. These guys are not sharp. They're not. The terrorists in Hezbollah, the IRGC in Iran, and they're kind of one and the same. You wonder if they have unnatural affections for farm animals or something. I'm not sure. Like they are not very bright. We can see everything they do. With satellite imagery, with tracing technology, we know exactly where the missiles come from, and that's why we're able to go back and take out the exact spots where they launched them from. I also want to make this point, and to me it's a very important one. There are only two militaries in the history of the world that have done what Israel did here. Israel said, we don't want to, but we're going to have to come in and bomb this section because this is where the missiles came from, and if you value your life, leave this area. Most people running countries, Putin for example, just do the thing. And if one of their missiles or drones hits an apartment building that has a bunch of, you know, mothers and daycares in it, so what? It's the cost of war. Israelis don't do it that way. They recognize that there are innocent people living in the Christian quarter of the Lebanese city of Tyre, T-Y-R-E, and they send the message, get out. Now, some of the terrorists are going to hear that message, and they'll have a chance to leave too. Israel knows they're not going to get a lot of the human capital wiped out in this forthcoming action, whatever it may be, but they are going to take out the missile launchers and the capacity for that area to be used for missile launching anymore. And in this part of the world, it's either you stop killing us or we're going to have to kill you. And my heart breaks because there are a lot of innocent people that are caught up in the middle of all of it. IRGC and Iran's the same way. IRGC and Hezbollah are the same. They're both operating at the behest of the Iranian crazies. And both in Lebanon and in Iran, you have reasonable civilian governments that don't want any of this. But they are overpowered by the terrorist elements that live within their boundaries. So they're powerless to kind of stop them. I'll ask KT McFarland and Jacob Olidort about this later in the show because we're going to do a lot of foreign affairs and national security today. But it's a sad day that this Christian quarter in the Lebanese city of Tyre is probably going to have to be leveled because the heinous animals that are the terrorists can't control themselves. So wrong. So wrong on so many levels. All right, Kevin McCullough, we've got a big show. 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

0: That Kevin Show, thatkevinshow.com, now in 400 cities across the country. Thank you for having us. Thank you for letting us be part of your day-to-day busyness. I know that you are extremely busy with your schedule, and the fact that you let us in for a few minutes each day, I'm just very, very grateful. Everything we do is at thatkevinshow.com. It's never behind a paywall. Go check it out, and we have all those resources there for you for free. One of the things that we like to do at the top of the show is ask the big question. We don't ask enough big questions anymore as a culture, but this one is, how do we live? How do we live in the context of a culture that may despise God, may despise God's word, may look at his people as though there's something wrong with us? Does that change what our job is? I would argue it doesn't. So we need help in doing it even better. And that's why I'm so excited to have a different shepherd join me every week to break down a passage, something he's been thinking about or talking about or writing about with his own people in terms of discipleship and how we live. And I'm very, very glad to welcome back Bishop Nelson, who has been with us a couple of times in the past. And we're talking about this idea of the divine architect, Bishop. We're talking about God's ability as a creator to do some pretty incredible things, especially when it comes to making human beings. And we're in the book of Genesis, chapter 2. What are we looking at today?
1: Well, so we're looking at the fact, and yesterday, of course, when we talked about God's plan, he's the one who designs. He has a purpose, and just awesome in terms of what God's desire for us as a family, as a unit. And it was quite interesting, Kevin. So we look at even chapter 2. God now has created everything, plants a garden, puts a man, takes from the ground, from the dust of the earth, shapes a man, blows the breath of life in him. And it's just amazing to see how God designs the whole thing, puts Adam in the garden. And verse 18 of chapter 2, the Bible says, "And the Lord God said, it is not good that the man should be alone." Now, before this, everything God created ex nihilo, out of nothing, he spoke it, it came into being. Let there be, and there was. And the Bible says, and it was good. Everything about God's creation, God himself affirms it is good. Then he puts man in the ground, in the earth, and the first thing he says, he looks at Adam, and the Bible says, "And the Lord God said, it is not good that the man should be alone." So I wanted to talk, you know, just a few moments on the problem of isolation, because sometimes I don't believe we pause long enough to recognize that God's desire is for us to be in community. And isolation is probably one of our greatest problems. I mean, we live in a place like New York City. Millions of people are around us, yet you could be in the crowd and still be isolated. And so when you're going through isolation, there's a sense of vulnerability. Here God says, it is not good for Adam to be alone. I will make for him a help meet. So the Bible says, and God puts Adam in a long sleep, takes a rib from his side, makes a completed woman, and placed in front of Adam. And when Adam comes to, when he revives and sees this creature he had never seen before, he said, "Whoa." and so the idea is that there's a sense of her coming from his side. As an equal partner. And so just in a quick way, we look at the fact that there was a sense of companionship that God desired for us to experience, not from a pet. You know, people says, well, man, I don't care about other human beings. I just love my pet. No, there's a sense of communion that God desired for us to experience with a fellow human being, similar nature. Adam said, this is bone of my bone, flesh of my flesh. And again, coming as a out of his side, and God said, I'm giving her to you as a help meet. In other words, she's your helper. You know, I as I said to the congregation, when my wife and I, we lived in Tennessee for several years, we had two boys, and then our denomination asked us to go to Ottawa, Canada. And so we moved all the way to Ottawa, and somewhere there, I'm like, God, I would love to have a daughter. It's nice having two boys. I'd love to experience a girl growing up. And God blessed us, gave us a daughter by the name of Sigourney. And watching Sigourney grow up from a babe into womanhood, something went off in my mind. I realized I have a deeper appreciation for my wife, having watched my daughter grow up. Because, see, when Adam saw Eve, she was already complete. Many times, even as husbands, we forget that within that woman beside us is a girl. I made a joke about it that sometimes my wife would buy a new outfit and kind of do a bit parade. Do you like it? And, you know, like, oh, if you feel good about it. But what she was really doing was waiting for my affirmation. And so that woman God has given to us as a partner is a gift. Help her. And sometimes, even as men and our culture, sometimes fashions us to function independently of that partnership. So sometimes, I mean, I know, especially in the Caribbean culture, it was almost a sense that if you depend too much upon the woman, or if you share too much of the plan, you know, that gives her too much power over you. And sometimes even our culture works against God's plan. And that's why we have to be always mindful. What's driving us, our culture or our biblical worldview? And because they work in opposition. And so if we do it God's way, we see our partner not as a competitor, but as a completer. One we can be fully transparent with, and one who we recognize is a helper from Almighty God.
2: Well, this is so powerful, and in some ways it's so countercultural, because at least how the world thinks about Christians and Christianity, the Hebrew word for helper, you point out, is that word ezer. And it's and men won't like this, but it actually means a rescuer. It actually means someone who saves him from himself. And when I think of when I think of marriage specifically in the modern context, you know, we've always valued it so highly because marriage does some simple things. It civilizes the man. The man isn't the wild rascal that he's been prior to that. At least he shouldn't be. It provides protection for the woman, and it provides a nurturing environment of two parents for the children. And when it is done God's way, it is the greatest single determining factor in the success of the child. If a child comes from a two-parent household where the parents are married and love one another, that child has 10 times the ability to perform in the culture than someone who does not have that.
1: And I think that's why the devil works so hard to undermine the stability of the home. And, you know, there are times divorce takes place, and there are times when different things may happen. But God's desire is for that communal a coexistence.
2: Yeah.
1: Two loving parents raising children in a safe, nurturing environment. And while there may be exceptions to our circumstances, we should never ever forget the ideal.
2: Yeah.
1: And that's what we should all strive for.
2: Aspiration is a good thing, particularly when it takes us in the direction of Scripture. Well, we're just getting started. Tomorrow we're going to talk about something called the divine design, and I can't wait to dig into that. But Bishop Hugh Nelson, thank you for all that you're doing. Real quickly, just 10 seconds, give everybody an invite to come to the Urban Ministry Center this weekend to hear you preach.
1: Thank you, my friend. God has graciously blessed us. Ebenezer Urban Ministry Center is located at 660 Powell Street. That's between Hegeman and New Lots, right in Brooklyn, New York. And it is a pleasure for us to have you worship with us, whether in the 8:30 a.m. service or the 11 a.m. service. And so this is an invitation to all of you. God has been good to us, and we celebrate his grace and what he's doing in Brownsville, Brooklyn, and New York City.
2: Well, as someone who has darkened your door, I can tell you it's a friendly congregation that people are going to feel right at home with. So please do that, friends, if you're in the area and you're interested. Bishop, we'll talk to you tomorrow. Thank you, as always.
1: Thank you, my friend.
2: Friends, we're coming right back from New York. Don't go anywhere.

0: With SRN News, I'm Jason Walker. The Big Apple still reeling from a very rowdy Knicks watch party.
1: Police say one Game 3 event in Manhattan turned chaotic. Upset Knicks fans scaled light poles, pelted officers with objects, and ripped out street signs. President Trump's attendance at the game led police to close off a large area outside Madison Square Garden at 34th Street. Instead, about 7,000 people gathered at Bryant Park at 42nd Street. Again, while the party was mostly calm, some fans blocked traffic and refused to disperse. Police arrested 8 people and 13 others were issued criminal court summonses. 5 police officers were injured.
0: In Texas, a teenager who fatally stabbed a 17-year-old athlete has been found guilty of murder. 19-year-old Carmelo Anthony has also been sentenced to 35 years in prison. This is SRN News.
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0: It's That Kevin Show, thatkevinshow.com. We have been on a mission for the last couple of weeks to help as many children as possible who are the children of incarcerated parents find Jesus at summer camp. That's what we're trying to do. We're trying to put those kids in a position where they can find Jesus this summer at Angel Tree Camp. Tom Tradup is back to speak with me here. And Tom, I haven't had the pleasure of actually being at an Angel Tree Camp, but you have, I think, on more than one occasion, and you've experienced, you've talked with some of the children, you've had lunch with some of the kids, you've sat and kind of gotten to know what their experience is like. Take us inside what it's like to be at Angel Tree Camp.
1: Well, let me just say thank you for having me, first off, and secondly, there is not, to my knowledge, an Angel Tree Camp. What they do is they make arrangements with a network of summer camps all over the country. All 50 states have them. And so it's Camp Pottawatomie or something in Oklahoma until the second week of July, and then it becomes Angel Tree Camp.
0: Right.
1: And for that week, everybody is on the Angel Tree staff. They take over. You've got Christian songs they're singing. You've got activities that are all fresh air, fun things for these kids who are children of prisoners, maybe have never been out of a hot city before. Some of them are freaked out just by the idea that they're going out into nature. They go, where are we? And they start off the first day, these kids that I met at Angel Tree Camp. I went to one in California with Larry Elder, our friend. And the kids are kind of reclusive and keep to themselves the first day, not only because they're new at camp and they don't know anyone, that happens at any summer camp, but also they don't understand, because I guess that nobody tells them, all the kids at the camp this week will be in the same situation you are. They have a mom or a dad, or maybe both, who are in prison. And so by supper time, they have made friends and talked to somebody else, and they go, what's your dad in for? And they go, what do you mean? And they suddenly, it clicks that all of us here at Angel Tree Camp this week have a parent who's incarcerated. And so the barriers go down. They just start having fun like every kid wants to have. And it's such a blessing for them. And you said you're on a mission. In fact, you have that sort of Howie Mandel look. You know, he's on the million-dollar mission on Deal or No Deal.
0: Yeah.
1: You've done so many good things to get people to donate already for Angel Tree Camp. It only costs $200 to send a kid to camp, and it did cost a lot more than that, believe me, for the actual camp experience. But there's subsidies and gifts and people who do in-kind things. And so whatever you can donate, you watching and listening, if it's $50, if it's $100, if you can send a kid to camp for $200, that's great. But if you can only afford a little bit less, or that's what you feel led to give, please do, because we'll combo that up with the other gifts that are coming in. And every time we hit another $200, that means another deserving boy or girl who, through no fault of their own, has been placed in this situation with a mom or dad in prison. They didn't do anything wrong.
0: Yeah.
1: And so it's an opportunity to really bless a child. And, you know, we're headed a couple of weeks from now into the 250th birthday of America. And what better gift could you give to this United States of America on our 250th birthday than to have more young, positive Christian kids heading into the future, instead of kids who may be going in a different direction, following in their parents' footsteps and being part of the legal system and maybe going to prison themselves?
0: I think that's one of the most exciting things, because, and look, those of you that listen to me and watch, you know that I'm an unapologetic evangelical Christian, excited about what Jesus did in my own life. I want to tell other people about it all the time. And even my former colleague, Charlie Kirk, who, you know, he really was such an incredible person, changing the world in so many ways. He said at the end of his life, what he wanted to be known for was courage about his faith. Friends, faith is connected to this in such a deep level. First of all, Prison Fellowship is the one that's organizing the entire thing. And that is the ministry that Chuck Colson started when he went to prison. saw the need for the gospel inside of prison, came out, dedicated his life to helping prisoners find Jesus. They have a Bible study program that they have been using for years that is so effective. A lot of inmates find Jesus through it. And when they graduate from that program, there's some benefits. There's some actual benefits that they're given. One is that their kid can be nominated to receive a present at Christmas time from their parents' name. And the other element that they get to do if they complete the Bible study is nominate their child for a week of camp. And as Tom just said, these camps, and a lot of them are Christian camps anyway. They're running a Christian camp program.
1: Yes, to be that's right.
0: Some of them aren't, but a lot of them are. And as Tom, you were inferring, when the week is over, they may have been a little gun shy getting in there. But when the week is over, they're clinging to these counselors. They're like, we don't
1: exactly
0: want to go home. Like, it's been the most magical thing they've ever experienced.
1: There are tears when they have to get back on the bus. And a lot of them come back the following year. And many of the kids stay in touch over the course of the next year, supporting each other, building each other up, and saying, let's get together at the cabin next year. So yeah. It is a life-changing experience.
0: 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We've already helped 70 children find camp this summer. 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We need your help right now. 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

0: It's Linda Perillo, Kevin McCullough. 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Linda, I'm reading in Travel and Leisure that a group has come up with the world's first gluten-free cruise. Now, I have spent some time with some relatives and others who need to be gluten-free for health reasons, or so they say, and so they tell me, and I guess I'm going to believe them. Maybe I'm not, because I'm a curmudgeon-y, mean old guy. but I'm just curious, do you think, because you know the cruise space much better than I do, do you think that this is a barn burner of a winner financially for whatever group's going to adopt it? I guess it's Oceania Cruises, but they're going to have the Celiac Cruise, which just the name itself makes me just want to go, right? Well, oh, yes, please. Let me get on a cruise titled Celiac. But it's going to be a gluten-free ocean cruise in 2028. I guess it's only going to be the one cruise, but I don't know. I think they're going to have a hard time selling this out.
1: Mm-mm. I think you're wrong.
0: Okay.
1: And I think, and I hate to say that, Kevin, I do. Listen, so many people out there, including my two first cousins, and I was shocked because we come from a very hearty Italian background with like no inbreeding, like no, there's no,
0: well, I hope there's no inbreeding.
1: There's no other, no, I mean, there's no other breeds in there is what I'm, what I meant to say.
0: It's all Italian is what you're saying.
1: Yeah, it's all, I mean, immigrants, everything. So, I mean, the Italians, apparently they have a big celiac problem. Maybe it's coming from all the semolina. I don't know, but I don't have that problem. Now, dealing with my cousins who are first cousins, I hear how difficult it is. We have a friend whose little girl just developed celiac. So, but that being said, Kevin, for you and me, like, this is a new thing to me, celiac. Like, what? I mean, you're gluten-free. Like, to me, and all the stuff is disgusting. It's gross.
0: Yeah.
1: I've had it. I can't even. I have to cook gluten-free pasta on Christmas Eve for my cousins. It's like giving somebody, like Play-Doh.
0: It's like fake pasta. It's like fake pasta.
1: Disgusting. And I'm like, I can't even, I throw it out. Like, if there's leftovers, I throw it. No one's going to eat that. My husband is not going to eat that. But there are so many people, Kevin, with this diagnosis that have a very difficult time going on vacation. If you read the piece, going on vacation, anywhere to find gluten-free food. So you either have to find a gluten-free restaurant, right? Or you have to remember what you can eat and not eat. Now, this will solve that problem because everything you're eating is that lovely, delicious, gluten-free recipe that we've all been craving. Not.
0: Yeah.
1: However, it makes it easier for them. And that's that, I'm telling you, it's going to work.
0: Well, and that's what we're always about, right? It's always about ease and convenience and being lazy, basically.
1: One of the best stories I have is, our VP Deanna was upset with my brother and she travels with him, which is very easy to do, Kevin. And
0: easy to travel with him or easy to be upset with him? Wait a minute. None of my business. Keep going, please.
1: So they were getting on the plane to Italy and she was traveling with him to Italy and she ordered him a kosher meal.
0: What?
1: Here he is in first class and they bring him the kosher meal in the foil and he goes, "What is this?" Huh? And she's like, "You deserve that."
0: She did it as a joke?
1: Oh, yes, because she wanted to get the screws into him. But it's a great story because she had to pre-order the kosher meal, which is what, you know, our Jewish friends are used to doing before they travel. They'll do it on a cruise ship. And most of them, though, however, will know where to travel who's the best airline for that, or who's cruise line to make accommodations, which I think is different than the gluten-free. Because if I was gluten-free and you and I took a trip today, for example, we would either find a gluten-free bakery, a gluten-free restaurant somewhere, right? Because now we can do that. Thank you, ChatGPT. Or you make accommodations for what you're eating. Eat a ton of protein. Protein, protein, protein. Potatoes have no
0: gluten.
1: For
0: you
1: I don't think rice has any gluten.
0: No,
1: in
0: rice
1: it, does
0: is
1: it?
0: It's just wheat. It's just wheat.
1: Right. So you know.
0: So you could have potatoes. You could have rice. You could have pasta that wasn't wheat based. But you know, again, who wants to eat some of that stuff? I mean, I love rice and potatoes and those types of things. I actually think
1: I do too.
0: You know, sometimes I prefer them to other things. Although I will tell you last night, and if you're gluten free and you're listening, I'm sorry, this is just going to totally wig you out. But I had that meeting in Midtown, and I was trying to get back to the McCullough Manor last night.
1: And, McCullough Manor.
0: And my bride keeps teasing me. She keeps sending me a text, and she's like, "I'm working on dinner. I've just made it. It's the best carbonara you're ever going to put in your mouth." When I got home, she was not lying. She was telling the truth. It was amazing. And I had two servings of it, and I didn't need either one of them. But it was really, really good. All right, so if people want to be part of the Celiac Cruise, and evidently this isn't the first time. They did one in 2020 with Royal Caribbean,
1: And
0: buying out all 500 guest spots. And they've offered 30 cruises through Royal Caribbean and AMA Waterways and Oceania over the years. But this year they're doing it, or in 2028 they're doing it with...
1: No, 2028, which I want to point out, Kevin, is allowing them a lot of preparation.
0: Yeah.
1: So it's also allowing them a lot of booking time, right? So if they get this out now like they did, they might be able to fill up this ship.
0: But it's kind of a strange... It's two years away. It's a summer cruise, but it's England, Ireland, and Scotland. Like, when I think of cruising, I think of the Caribbean. Like
1: I do too, but not in the summer. So in the summer, it's a big time to cruise Europe because it's warmer. And especially in those places, England, Ireland, and Scotland, you're not cruising in January.
0: All right, let's take a break. She's Linda. I'm Kevin. We're coming right back.
2: Stick around for more of That Kevin next.
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4: With SRN News, I'm Bob Agnew in Washington. Another midterm primary today has voters headed to the polling places in three states. In Maine, they're looking at the highly contested Senate race. South Carolina, a spotlight race for the governorship there. And Nevada's primary featuring pivotal statewide contest. As Willie Nelson reports, California voters now have a clearer picture of this year's race for governor.
5: Republican Steve Hilton has secured a spot in California's governor race, setting up a November showdown with former Health and Human Services Secretary Javier Becerra. The results give California voters a clear choice heading into the general election after years of Democratic control in Sacramento. Hilton says his campaign is focused on affordability, public safety, and economic growth. Willie Nelson, The White House.
4: This is SRN News.
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9: 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And this is a quick reminder that I need you to help us get some really great kids and help them to have some fun, to get some fresh air, learn about Jesus, and by sending this boy or girl with a mom or a dad who are in prison, because all the Angel Tree kids have that in common, you're going to change their life. 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And as you just heard Myra tell us, a week in the fresh air does something to just change their whole outlook. It's so cool. Most of these kids have never been to a camp. Many of them have never been.

0: 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Be a hero for a child who needs you today and in a way that only you can do. You're never going to regret it. Introducing that kid to Jesus, introducing that kid to a whole different experience. Some of these kids have never seen stars at night. Because if you live in New York, there's so much light from the city, you can't see the stars. But imagine going to the Poconos or somewhere down the shore and being at a camp where, for the first time, you see the brilliance of the millions of stars that are in the galaxy shining above you. There's kids that get emotionally moved just by that. And by the time you get to the week, the end of the week for the kid... like, their life has changed. They're a different person. 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I need five of you to go. 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You're going to change a kid's life, and that's a good thing. Kevin McCullough coming right back. Don't go away.
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2: News this hour from Town Hall. I'm Jason Walker. More tension in the Middle East.
3: The United States has launched strikes against Iranian targets after President Trump said Iran shot down an American Apache helicopter near the Strait of Hormuz. U.S. Central Command describes the operation as a self-defense response. President Trump says both pilots are safe. The strikes come as the White House weighs its next steps toward Iran, following what the president described earlier as progress in ongoing negotiations. Willie Nelson, the White House.
2: Now, Graham Plattner has won, as expected, the main Democratic primary for U.S. Senate. That sets up a high-stakes race in November against Republican incumbent Susan Collins. Plattner has had little political experience and faced a series of controversies that have been the focus of attacks from both the GOP and Democrats. 5 years later, Wisconsin Republican Senator Ron Johnson tells the Salem Radio Network millions of parents were misled about the safety of COVID vaccines for their children.
4: Can you imagine being a parent who listened to Peter Marks and Anthony Fauci and President Biden, you know, say this is a pandemic of the unvaccinated, the adverse events are rare and mild, and so you listen to all that, and then you had your child vaccinated because you didn't want that child to get COVID and then pass on to their grandparent and kill a grandparent, because that's what they're being told.
2: Johnson adding that FDA studies and data were flawed from the beginning in 2021 in terms of COVID vaccine safety for the youngsters. In Texas, a teenager who fatally stabbed a 17-year-old athlete from a rival team has been found guilty of murder. Jury finding Carmelo Anthony in the death of Austin Metcalf. The jury sentenced him to 35 years. SRN News.
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1: Health regulators have signed off on a new sunscreen ingredient, first in 25 years. Here's Bob Agnew with that story.
2: The announcement by the Food and Drug Administration will give Americans access to a skin-protecting chemical long used in Europe. One the FDA says meets the agency's standards for protecting from dangerous sun rays while causing little irritation. It will initially be sold in the U.S. under the brand name Parcel Shield. Efforts to introduce new sunscreen products have long been delayed by the FDA's bureaucratic system for updating its list of safe drug ingredients. Bob Agnew reporting.
1: After complaints about poor service at Social Security Administration, the commissioner says things are getting better. Frank Bisognano is facing tough questions on Capitol Hill about the agency's customer service, which he says will be improving. Breaking news and analysis, townhall.com. As Moscow continues sending drones and missiles into civilian areas in Kyiv and other cities, Ukrainian President Volodymyr Zelensky calls for greater pressure on the Kremlin and stronger Europe and U.S. roles in peace talks. More from correspondent Charles de Ledesma.
3: Volodymyr Zelensky is calling for more pressure to be put on Russia to bring Moscow onto a diplomatic track, and he's emphasizing the need for Europe to have a strong position at the negotiating table. Ukraine's leader also hopes the U.S. will be on board too. Europe needs a real and strong voice in negotiations and to be among those who will make decisions. America is ready to actively join the diplomatic processes. He says he already discussed this yesterday with representatives of the U.S. president. His visit to Estonia comes amid friction over Ukrainian drones straying into the region in recent months. I'm Charles Villatesma.
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8: Larry Elder here, the sage from South Central, the prince of Pico Union, the czar of common sense, the great Eldersky, Don Lorenzo. Welcome to the program. No Victor Credits allowed, because we've got a country to save.

0: Now, Spike Lee said that Trump is taking the focus off the Knicks. Even though he's there courtside, bunch of different uniforms, bunch of different outfits, is interviewed, interacts sometimes with the players, but Donald Trump is taking focus off the Knicks. Number 41.
1: Game 3, President Trump will be there. Some people are upset. Some people are a fan of it. I just wonder, you are the Knicks fan ambassador, I think is fair to say.
2: I can't speak for disciples. But I just find it strange that this had to happen now. Got to get there 2 hours early. I mean, it's just like, it's taking the focus off. We haven't won since 1973. It should be about the game tonight.
0: Just, let me just throw this out there. By the way, our friend Mark has called. He wants to weigh in. Mark, please don't leave town. We'll talk in the next segment. If, I don't know, President Obama, who played basketball in high school at his very expensive prep school, didn't start, but he played. If President Obama had been in office and there was a championship game in New York, and he wanted to attend, do you believe the same kind of hostility would have been there? Do you believe Spike Lee would say, hey, President Obama, I voted for him twice, but he's taking the focus off the game. We haven't had a playoff in years. You think he would have said that? Do you think he would have said that he was corrupting our juju? You think AOC would have said he's a vibe killer? Or do you think maybe, just maybe, there might be a little bit of, I don't know, bias against President Trump? I'm just thinking outside the box here. 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

0: 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You know, we have a 24/7 Mark line, so call me tomorrow and tell me exactly where I can find the apology that you claim Spike Lee made for this racist comment that sounds like something David Duke would say. 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All right, coming up, so much to get to. We're going to get to the Southern Poverty Law Center. I'm Larry Elder. 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
3: News this hour from Town Hall. I'm Jason Walker. It comes as no real surprise, and it sets up a high-stakes matchup in the Maine U.S. Senate race come November. Graham Plattner has easily won the Democratic primary and will be facing the incumbent Republican Susan Collins. Well, the California governor's race finally is all complete.
4: The November race will pit a Democrat promising to cement the Golden State status as a stronghold of liberal policies against a Republican pledging to dramatically reverse course. Democratic nominee Xavier Becerra says he's prepared to take on big challenges, including fights with President Trump. But GOP nominee Steve Hilton says he'll bring much-needed change after more than 15 years of Democratic rule.
3: That is correspondent Andrew Stewart reporting. Now, Hilton, of course, a conservative commentator backed by President Trump. Becerra, a former state attorney general and U.S. health secretary. United States carrying out strikes against Iran.
5: The U.S. military says it has begun strikes against Iran following the crash of a U.S. Army Apache helicopter off the coast of Oman that President Donald Trump blames on the Islamic Republic. The helicopter went down after colliding with an Iranian drone. It wasn't clear whether the collision was intentional, and official statements say only that the crash is under investigation. A drone boat rescued the two Army aviators who were aboard that helicopter. Trump said in a social media post that both service members are safe and uninjured. I'm Lisa Dwyer.
3: Stanley Cup Finals, Carolina skating past Vegas 5-3, tying that series 2 games apiece. Over in the NBA Finals, the Knicks lead the Spurs 2-1. Game 4 is coming up Wednesday night in New York. More on these stories, townhall.com.
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3: Chinese President Xi Jinping and North Korean leader Kim Jong-un have clearly underscored their commitment to deep cooperation, but an interesting question is whether they've been discussing nuclear weapons. Here's correspondent Ken Morrison.
7: The two-day visit was important for two reasons, one of which was spoken and one of which was left unsaid. The spoken one was the deep and

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0: 14-year-olds remain below pre-pandemic levels. Scores for 9-year-olds, who also were tested last year, have rebounded. Leslie Muldoon, executive director of the National Assessment Governing Board, says since the pandemic, schools and state policymakers have focused on overhauling instruction for elementary students. She says recent test scores show that educators should also focus more intensely on adolescents. Donna Water, Washington.
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5: With SRN News, I'm Rich Thomason in Washington. On social media this morning, President Trump writing that Iran is taking too long to negotiate a deal and now they will have to pay the price. The warning comes after U.S. air power blasted Iranian military assets.
6: The United States has launched strikes against Iranian targets after President Trump said Iran shot down an American Apache helicopter near the Strait of Hormuz. U.S. Central Command describes the operation as a self-defense response. President Trump says both pilots are safe. The strikes come as the White House weighs its next steps toward Iran, following what the president described earlier as progress in ongoing negotiations. Willie Nelson, The White House.
5: Consumer prices soared last month, inflation hitting a three-year high, according to the Labor Department. On Wall Street, Dow futures down 423. This is SRN.
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1: Stocks open down only 0.5%. Advances and declines about even. That's a surprise. But May consumer prices, as expected, up a three-year record 0.5%, 4.2% year to year. Food and energy, obviously the problem. At the core, ex food and energy, only up 0.2%, 2.9% year to year. Producer prices tomorrow. Oil prices up $1.87.58 a barrel, reflecting epic frustration, of course, but also pointing to an epic end. And Treasury rates edge lower, tighter credit would really only dampen the economy, but not the gas price. And Hormuz, that's the key. SpaceX looms Friday. The hype is in orbit. Bill Holland with the answer on Wall Street.
2: With the Wall Street Business Report, I'm Bill Alexander. Social Security's Retirement Trust Fund is projected to face a funding shortfall in 2032, a year earlier than last year's projections, while Medicare's Hospital Insurance Trust Fund will be unable to pay full benefits in 2033. High energy costs are squeezing grain and soybean growers across the United States Farm Belt as the Iran war chokes fuel supplies through the Strait of Hormuz and pushes diesel prices to record highs in key agricultural states. A strike at a major supplier for General Motors entered its second week, with the United Auto Workers and Dow Corporation still unable to reach a deal. The strike at the actual manufacturer threatens General Motors truck supplies. A new Canadian-built bridge across the Detroit River that President Donald Trump threatened to block will open soon. A ribbon-cutting ceremony for the Gordie Howe International Bridge, jointly owned by Canada and the state of Michigan, is set to take place on Friday. For the Wall Street Business Report, I'm Bill Alexander in Washington.
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11: I follow somebody named Gunther Eagleman on X, and he wrote today, breaking news, Nazi superstar Graham Plattner wins the main Democratic U.S. Senate primary. A reminder, the Democrats are the Nazi Party.

0: Gallagher.
1: I need to correct something in my apologies because Susan Collins, in fact, was the one Republican of the four or five holdouts who switched her vote. She just changed her vote this week, and now she did reverse herself and has breathed some life into the effort to pass the Save America Act. It's a little bit in the weeds here. Jeff Charles over at Town Hall spells it out. Susan Collins initially supported the Save America Act in February, but when Lindsey Graham tried to get the measure passed by using an amendment to bundle it into a bigger reconciliation immigration funding package, she voted against it. Well, now she has voted yes on the clean amendment put forth by Senator Mike Lee from Utah. So there's hope. And my apologies for putting her in the same category as that disgraceful Tom Tillis and these other rhinos who are now going to, you know, head for greener pastures now that the electorate has rejected them. But we have got to figure out a resolution to Iran. And look, I don't know where we go with it other than to go to your calls. And I know I've been real passionate about it today and kind of emotional. Casey's in Oregon. Hey, Casey, welcome. How are you?
2: Hey, Mike, I'm good. How are you doing?
1: I'm good. Tell me what your thoughts are about finishing the job in Iran.
2: Yeah, so I did two tours with 37 Weapons Company in the Marine Corps to Afghanistan.
1: God bless you. Thank you, sir.
2: We spent 20 years cutting the heads off of this Hydra, and I think we need to trust our president and give him a little more time to stab this thing in the heart.
1: Well, what does a little more time look like from your perspective? 6 months? A year? What does
2: no,
1: it mean?
2: No, definitely not a year. This needs to be finished up by America's 250th.
1: By July the 4th. Well, we'll see. All right, Casey. God bless you, and thanks for your service. Look, Americans are fed up, and I'll tell you what it can't do. It can't go past November the 3rd,
3: 800-65. With SRN News, I'm Rich Thomason in Washington. Things have been heating up again between the U.S. and Iran.
4: Attacks are again shaking the Middle East today. This comes after the United States claimed that Iran smashed a drone into an Apache attack helicopter, causing it to crash off the coast of Oman. Now, this morning, the U.S. military launched strikes across southern Iran. Iranian state media announced that there had been blasts in Keshem Island near Bandar Abbas and other sites in the country.
3: That's correspondent Jonathan Gambrell. Rising gas prices played a big role in surging inflation last month. The Labor Department says consumer prices rose 4.2% in May compared to a year ago. Inflation hitting a three-year high last month. The Dow is down 201 points, NASDAQ off 95. This is SRN News.
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0: Children hate disappointment, and they'll do almost anything to avoid it. And that's something for parents to watch for, because your children are practicing right now how to handle things they don't like. Do you know any adults who have trouble sticking with jobs and relationships? Well, you can probably trace a lot of that behavior back to their childhood. Too many times, they were allowed to throw in the towel when things got tough. When my boys were younger, we'd play checkers or Monopoly. And as soon as the game wasn't going their way, they'd start to complain. Have you ever been there? Maybe your children want to quit a sport before they've given it a fair shot. Or perhaps you can relate to a friend of mine who was a couple of miles into a hike when his kids broke into tears about having to walk all the way back to camp. Well, keep your eye out for those moments. There are opportunities for your children to understand how to face disappointment or to struggle through something that they don't enjoy. Don't rescue them from everything. Some of those experiences can teach them how to hang in there. 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Those are crucial lessons early in life, because later on, the stakes are going to get a lot higher. To help your children thrive, go to FocusOnTheFamily.com. I'm Jim Daly.
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7: Yesterday was primary day in key states like South Carolina, Nevada, Maine. The Democrats up in Maine clearly don't care if their senator is a guy who abuses women, a guy who brags about killing people. That's why he wanted to serve. A guy who said women deserve to be raped, apparently. As long as they gain power, that's what they care about. So we understand now what today's Democrat Party represents. We can confidently call the Democrat Party the Nazi Party. They're the party of political violence, and now they're the party of Graham Plattner. Own it. Own it. You know, this is what a lot of people on the far left want. They want Zohran Mamdani's communism. They want Graham Plattner's misogyny. And they want the race-baiting

0: Mike Gallagher.
1: It's amazing to me that the left likes to make all kinds of accusations about the supposedly reprehensible things we represent as conservatives. And what we're witnessing in the aftermath of something like the Carmelo Anthony verdict just kind of takes your breath away. This is a congresswoman. Yeah, she's doing a podcast. She's a U.S. congresswoman. She's not just some no-name talking head. It's a woman with influence. And I know that there's a temptation for people to say, oh, just ignore her. You know, let's ignore her to oblivion. You can't ignore that kind of evil. This is not an insignificant individual. This is a member of the U.S. House of Representatives. You gotta take this on head first. 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Hey, Evan, welcome to the show. How are you?
2: Hi, thanks, Mike. Do I need to turn my radio off? I've never done this.
1: No, you're doing fine. I don't hear anything in the background. You sound great.
2: All right. Well, I was riding around, coming home from the grocery store with my radio on. I usually listen to you in the morning. I'll be honest, I'm independent. I'm not okay. MAGA, and I'm not Democrat.
1: Sure, fair enough.
2: And I listened to a lot of the hearings at home because I'm home a lot. And sometimes I've heard her call some certain people out, and I would think, well, yes, that does make sense. But when I just heard her comment about this young boy that was murdered, she's completely lost me. I was disgusted.
1: And it's very important. And Evan, let me point out your journey. Let's talk about you as an independent. You know, and you're somebody who says, hey, I'm not MAGA. I'm not really a conservative. But look at what you're willing to say. You're fair enough to say, nope, that's a bridge too far. And that's what I think normal people, one would think, would say about today's Democrat Party. Today's Democrat Party has gone bonkers. They're pro-violence. Evidently, they're pro-Nazi. They're pro-late-term abortion. They are for open borders and chaos and lawlessness in the streets of America. It's relentless. Relentless. And so at the end of the day, I'm hopeful for the good of the country that independents will come over to our side, that independents will recognize the power of conservatism, the power of law and order, the power of logic and facts and truth. Thank you for sharing your story with us. I'm going to take you to the White House in just a moment because President Trump talking about Iran, talking about this big win for him and a defeat for the Democrats on funding ICE. Here's a win for you when it comes to your body, your health, PhD weight loss. 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
3: SRN News, I'm Rich Thomason in Washington. Inflation, it's heating up again.
4: Rising gas prices pushed inflation to its highest level in 3 years last month. A headache for the Federal Reserve and a potential political challenge for the Trump administration as midterm elections near. Labor Department said Wednesday that consumer prices rose 4.2% in May from a year earlier, up from 3.8% in April, and the third straight increase. On a monthly basis, prices rose 0.5% last month after big gains of 0.6% in April and 0.9% in March. Bernie Bennett, Washington.
3: Honda recalling close to 900,000 vehicles because rear suspension components could fail, and that could cause drivers to lose control, but no reports of any injuries or death. On Wall Street, stocks in the red. The Dow down 417 points. The NASDAQ is off 134. This is SRN News.
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8: Well, we got embarrassment of riches here on the Marlow Show. Today was election night last night. I'll break some of that stuff down. We've got the Carmelo Anthony verdict and trial. I'll recap that, plus play some unbelievable clips of people's irresponsible reactions to that. We've got an Iran update. I'll do that momentarily. I'll start with some jobs and inflation data today. CPI came in, Consumer Price Index. This is a main inflation gauge that people check to see how things are doing. And the top line is not good. And I'm not going to sugarcoat that. But then I will do a lot of sugarcoating. I'm going to be candy coating this thing in a moment. But we'll start with the negative news. 4.2% inflation year over year. It's bad. It's what people expected, and it's bad. And that's too much inflation. It's considerably lower than it was under Joe Biden, which had, I think it was 8, 9% inflation. We were getting a huge numbers that were just unfathomable. So nothing like that, but it was significantly higher than it was in Trump's first term. And we really, I thought we had put the team in place to get inflation under control, especially considering that the tariffs that we got those going, which I thought would, which proved to be not inflationary. And then we got the team in place with Scott Bessent, who I think is a genius at navigating things like inflation. And it feels like with the drug prices, prescription drug prices coming down, we had all the attributes to get America into the golden age with limited inflation. But top line, 4.2% year over year. It's as bad as what people predicted, and that's not a good number. That said, here comes the candy coating. Monthly core inflation was better than expected, and it was better than the April numbers. So core inflation, a huge part of the data is we're seeing better numbers than we thought we were going to see.

0: guys are fun. You guys are fun. Just fun people. Fun people. Pleasure to be around, I'm sure. And boy, the coordination, the choreo. It's called choreo. The people are in the dance space. One of the many Marlowe children is a dancer. And so we call it choreo. We like lingo around here. It's just, look, it's the Spencer Pratt's not going to win in a city where that fosters that sort of environment. All right. Happy Cuck Month to those who celebrate. All right. Let's play some Plattner. I'll get his, this is him last night. The big victory, cut nine.
1: Love and redemption. Redemption is not just some simple or easy destination. It's a journey. I've made mistakes in my life, mistakes that I regret, that I live with, that I continue to learn from. I'm still far from perfect. But every day I wake up and I try to be a little bit better and a little bit kinder than I was the day before. And if you give me the chance, I will be a senator for the people who cannot afford to buy a senator.
0: He's going to be the senator that is the kindest of them all, despite the fact that he has a tattoo in his chest for Nazi SS guards who ran the killing camps, the murder camps. And he has that tattoo, but he's going to be super kind. And you know how we know that? Because he said so. He said so. It's a, look, it's all that therapy he's doing after he lifts weights. He is not remorseful about the tattoos also. Like, he said he's not remorseful for it. There's just tons of Reddit posts that are out there. They're deleted of him celebrating the tattoo and saying how great it is and praising Nazis, as John Levine reported at the Washington Free Beacon, that he's praised Nazis in the past. We are walking into this, the most unbelievable news cycle, and I'm glad he won. And I think a lot of Republicans are happy he won. But it is to say that he's scandal ridden would be only the very beginning of this. When we come back, I'll do some more. I got some more of the media reacting to Plattner, and then we'll get into this unbelievable story of Carmelo Anthony, who is the black teenager who just for apparently no reason stabbed a white teenager to death. And the verdict came down yesterday. It was a guilty verdict, which was inevitable. But what was not inevitable was the crazed behavior that certain people had in the aftermath. We'll get into all that on the other side of the break. This is the Alex Marlowe Show.
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3: With SRN News, I'm Bob Agnew in Washington. President Trump at the White House at this hour signing into law a funding bill to provide $70 billion for ICE operations.
4: For more than 100 days, congressional Democrats tried to block all funding for the Department of Homeland Security in a reprehensible attempt to throw open the borders of the United States of America. They want to drag us straight back to chaos and crime. The crooked Joe Biden administration, one of the most corrupt administrations, probably the most corrupt ever. Nobody's ever seen anything like it. And we're not going to let them do that.
3: Rising gas prices pushed inflation to its highest level in 3 years last month. Another headache for the Federal Reserve and a potential political setback for the Trump administration as midterm elections draw near. On Wall Street, it's been a down day. The Dow right now down by 674 points. This is SRN News.
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1: Fighting for free speech. Western civilization. And delivering common sense for the American people. Ladies and gentlemen, here's Scott Jennings.
5: Democrats get their Nazi in Maine. We'll discuss Plattner's nomination for the U.S. Senate as scandals swirl around this troubled candidate. Seems like the ceasefire with Iran may be off. Trump says the regime has waited too long to make a deal, and the U.S. carries out airstrikes to retaliate for a downed Apache helicopter. And teenager Carmelo Anthony was found guilty of murder in Texas. Legal analyst Danny Savalos is back today to break down the verdict and the sentence in this terrible case. Today is Wednesday, June the 10th. I'm Scott Jennings reporting for Salem, and we are broadcasting live today from your nation's capital. On this day, 1752, Benjamin Franklin, one of our nation's founding fathers, flew a kite during a thunderstorm, collecting ambient electrical charge into a Leyden jar and proving the connection between lightning and electricity. And he also gave rise to the phrase, catching lightning in a bottle. As for today's news, Democrats think they've got lightning in a bottle in Maine, but they may be in for a shock come November. Graham Plattner, the fake oyster farmer with a Nazi tattoo, the self-described communist, emerged from the formality of the Democratic Party primary last night and is now slated to take on incumbent Republican Senator Susan Collins. Let's hear from Plattner and my reaction to his speech. All of it last night on CNN, Cut 12.
6: They keep looking for that one story, that one headline, that one moment in my life that they can define the campaign by. But in trying so hard to understand me, they failed to understand that this is not about me at all.
7: Why are you chuckling, Scott?
8: Because when you're as damaged as this guy, I guess I would also say it's not really about me, because if it's about him, they're in real trouble. It sort of makes me laugh. They're looking for one story. They were looking for one and they found like 20. But let's just start with the tattoo. Democrats have spent 10 years here and everywhere else calling every Republican from Donald Trump on down a Nazi sympathizer, and a fascist. And tonight the Democratic Party sent a message. You know what? Nazi tattoo? Perfectly fine with us. That is what they are now saddled with. The campaign is about him. There is not one story. There is a troubling list of behavioral issues on this guy. His entire narrative is a lie. They're not going to be able to take the focus off of Graham Platt.
9: But on the tattoo, though, the

0: when he's not in the Oval Office or owning the libs on CNN. He's here with us. It's the Scott Jennings Show.
1: All right, early this morning, the president issued a Truth Social about the ongoing conflict in Iran. Quote the president here, "They have taken too long to negotiate a deal that would have been great for them, and now they will have to pay the price." And earlier in the Oval Office, the president doubled down on it and says that the United States has the right to retaliate against Iran over them attacking our Apache helicopter. It would appear that the ceasefire, if you can still call it that, is hanging by a thread. To discuss what's going on with Iran and where we may be headed, please welcome into the Scott Jennings Show from the Foundation for Defense of Democracies, research analyst Jonathan Saya. Jonathan, you've seen the news, you've seen the president in the Oval, and you've read his words. Where are we here? And by the way, what does proportional response mean to you? I'd like to discuss that term.
2: So here we're in this state of back and forth, as we have been with the Islamic Republic. But this new wave of escalation is different from the previous rounds from the regime because they're further emboldened. And the key term here is, when they attacked Israel a couple of days ago, that was the first time the regime preemptively attacked Israel. That's a fundamental change in their national security doctrine. Now, the appropriate response to that would have to go beyond just a tit for tat. What we've seen so far is that Israelis or the Americans, to an extent, might take out, an air defense. But what the president has suggested and what the retaliation from the United States and Israel suggests is that the new wave looks like it's going after the energy infrastructure of the regime that, of course, serves to further legitimize their military assets. Anything in Iran has dual use. One part is energy, and the other part is simply for missile fuels.
1: Here's my question. We're dealing with the Iranians here. We've had the president say numerous times he thought we were on the brink of a deal. You've had the vice president express public optimism about a deal possibly coming to pass. Then they attack our Apache helicopter. Of course, they've also been attacking Israel. They haven't really ceased firing, in my estimation. The president has shown some amount of restraint. So now he says we're going to hit them hard again today. You mentioned energy infrastructure. I guess maybe we went after some drinking water facilities as well. The blockade of the United States is still out there, and we are draining their economy of hundreds of millions of dollars every day. I mean, we are punishing these people economically. We're about to be punishing them militarily. Here's my question. How much punishment can they absorb? How much punishment are they willing to, pass on to the people of Iran to try to hold out against Donald Trump here? Do you feel like that the Iranians are even close to the brink of crying uncle, or is it going to take a while to get them to that point?
2: Simply look at the retaliation they've had. It is simply a response to the blockade. Of course, the economic situation in Iran is a national security concern, as you noted. So the key term here is not necessarily inflation. It's not just to see a collapse of the economy. It's depriving regime officials of cash flow to the point that they cannot fund their own apparatus. And that's how you can supplement the maximum pressure campaign against the regime with maximum fractures, ensuring that once you see there's a rift amongst regime officials, because a lot of these guys are ideologically devoted, but the other half are there for the financial incentives. So once you can really exploit that rift is when we're going to see some sort of a decision-making chaos amongst the regime apparatus. And the question there is, can we get regime change get behavior change from the regime, or do we have to get some sort of a transition of power systemically in Tehran?
1: Do you think that there are still diplomatic talks going on at this moment? They've obviously been engaged in hostilities. By the way, I have to say, their proxy attacks on northern Israel out of Lebanon, you cannot expect Israel to just sit back and absorb that. So, Iran keeping up that front in the war, to me, tells me a lot about where they are on all this. But do you think that we have diplomatic chats going on right now? Or do you think that sort of stuff gets put on hold, when you're basically in the midst of ordering, what will amount to massive airstrikes, at least for the next day or two?
2: Communication is always ongoing. It's a matter of whether the other side is negotiating in good faith or whether they're trying to drag out to somehow recalculate how they're going to respond to this blockade and, of course, the intense military strikes that they're suffering. Simply because we're talking does not prevent us from attacking, and that has been the key Trump doctrine. Now, going back to Lebanon, which is important that you laid out, if we were to show restraint and if we were to prevent Israel from responding to Hezbollah aggression, we would be solidifying the regime's control across the Middle East. And that's key there. Yeah. We cannot allow them to even negotiate over such factors, which is why it's important that the response in this case is proportional, that actually goes after something that hurts, which is their economy.
1: Yeah. Yeah, I'm with you. We cannot allow these ongoing attacks. But that has to go away. However this ends, that has to stop, and Israel needs it to stop. Jonathan Saya from FDD, thanks for stopping by. We got to take a break. More after this on the Scott Jennings Show.
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7: With SRN News, I'm Bob Agnew in Washington. President Trump at the White House at this hour signing into law a funding bill to provide $70 billion for ICE operations.
8: For more than 100 days, congressional Democrats tried to block all funding for the Department of Homeland Security in a reprehensible attempt to throw open the borders of the United States of America. They want to drag us straight back to chaos and crime. The crooked Joe Biden administration, one of the most corrupt administrations, probably the most corrupt ever. Nobody's ever seen anything like it. And we're not going to let them do that.
7: Rising gas prices pushed inflation to its highest level in 3 years last month. Another headache for the Federal Reserve and a potential political setback for the Trump administration as midterm elections draw near. On Wall Street, it's been a down day. The Dow right now down by 674 points. This is SRN News.
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5: This is Seth Leibson for townhall.com. Ronald Reagan used to ask, if no one among us is capable of governing himself, then who among us has the capacity to govern someone else? But to have self-government, we must depend on many things, foremost among them, trust. Over the past decade, credibility in major institutions has plummeted. Given the delays and changing results in the recent California elections, another exhibit. Growing distrust in our elections. Alleging fraud and seeing Spencer Pratt sink to third place after the now second place finisher had previously conceded her loss is said to be paranoid. But here comes the New York Times with a headline. There is, quote, a lack of evidence of any widespread fraud, close quote. The word widespread carries a lot of water in suggesting at least some fraud, no? Voting day needs to be voting day, not month. ID must be required. Ballot harvesting stopped. Mail ballots postmarked. Nothing could undermine our experiment in self-government more than distrust in the legitimacy of our elections. I'm Seth Leibs.
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6: 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I'm your host, Del Walmsley, and as always, we're working on your financial freedom. My friends, today we're going to talk about commitment. Big word, important issue. I ask this question, is being committed enough? And I say, no, it's not. In fact, I would say some of the biggest problems you have in life is your commitment to things that don't make sense. The commitment to things that don't work. The commitment to things that do work, but the work brings you the wrong outcome. I mean, today that's what we're going to cover. And I'm going to start with this premise. You are, at this moment, as successful as you are because of your commitments. So you've committed to certain things that have allowed you to become X. Now, you notice I didn't say X successful, because someone could think their life successful and someone else could look at that life and say, man, you're living a life of quiet desperation. You just don't get it. You have no idea what the possibilities for your life are and how you're living this life of quiet desperation and not knowing it is a really sad situation. Now, commitments are powerful things. And commitments change lives, or can change lives. What I'm here to tell you today, or not tell you because that sounds wrong, let's say I'm here to share with you today that commitments can be as devastating for you as they are positive for you. How so, Del? Well, let's first of all realize that you could first of all be committed to something that just doesn't work. And you could be totally committed to it. And just because you're totally committed to that which does not work doesn't mean it's going to work. There's one that pops in my head right away, and that's the Democrats' commitment to a fair legal system to where they want to defund the cops. Now, they were committed to defunding the police of all kinds. And they followed through. They were massively committed as the politicians ran on the issue.

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4: I'm Jeff Davis with Just a Thought. A new alien-themed movie called Disclosure Day arrives this Friday, and I can't wait. And as expected, speculations are already flying faster than a flying saucer over Roswell. Some people are calling it a psyop. Others claim it contains hidden truths. And then there are reports that Steven Spielberg suggested parts of the story may be closer to reality than many people think. Or perhaps it's simply excellent movie marketing. Hollywood's been teasing us with alien mysteries for decades. From Close Encounters of the Third Kind to E.T. to countless TV shows and documentaries, the possibility of extraterrestrial life has become one of humanity's favorite subjects these days. Now we're living in an era where government agencies openly discuss unidentified aerial phenomena. Congressional hearings have been held, military pilots have shared unusual experiences, and the topic is no longer confined to the fringes. It's fascinating that we're living in a time when discussions once considered science fiction are now being discussed in government buildings and living rooms alike. Maybe Disclosure Day is revealing something profound. Just a thought. I'm Jeff Davis.
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5: Welcome back to Del Wamsley Radio Show. Today we're discussing the fact that being committed isn't enough to create success. The problem is in many cases you're committed, but you're committed to the wrong things. And I'm just pointing out today in this show a bunch of things that people are committed to. One of the ones, I'll go back to being a child again, is that remember when your parents used to tell you got to eat everything on your plate? I remember I couldn't get up from the supper table until I ate everything on my plate. Do you realize that people, we eat way more food, probably four or five times as much food as our body actually needs? But it all starts with shoving food down kids' throats. And the other thing is the people up there that are trying to sell you stuff came up with a food pyramid, and they've got us eating this massive amounts of carbohydrates, which has created a nation with the highest incident of diabetes in the world. And obesity. We have the most obese country in the world right now. It's because of the dietary scenario that was put upon us as youth from our parents who picked it up from advertising. And, you know, you go back and you watch these TV shows about the food that made America great. It's all junk food. It's all garbage that America figured out how to create fast food. And fast food is unhealthy food. And it has a lot of salt and fat and sugar and whatever that makes it taste good. So you want to eat a lot more of it than what your body really needs of it. So what happens is you get committed to eating three meals a day. You get committed to, you know, all these different dietary habits. And then they destroy you. You wake up at 40 years of age and you're sick. You wake up at 50 and you're almost dead. Bad commitments. But you've committed to that dietary plan your whole life. You would not change your dietary plan because you're eating what mama taught you to eat. Now, part of it's preferential because you're used to eating it, tastes good to you, whatever. But it's a commitment to that food group, that food, that dietary plan that you've picked for yourself. And look at yourself in the mirror right now. How many of you can look in the mirror right now and say, I'm happy with what I've got. I'm comfortable with what I've got. I don't care what age you are. Are you truly comfortable with the way you look? Would you take your shirt off, put on a pair of shorts, and go out on the beach and run around and be happy? Or would you be uncomfortable with the way you look, okay? Now, let's take it one step further, because being an ex-bodybuilder, the look and the feel and the comfort, that's something that I relate to. But I'll tell you what I've related to now that I'm older and I'm not a bodybuilder for a long time, is I look at obese people and I say, man, that's uncomfortable. I really feel sorry for them, to be honest with you. This is not, I'm not body shaming them because I was fat when I was a little kid. That's not what I'm doing. What I'm saying is, can you imagine how uncomfortable that would be to look like that and only looking that way because it's a visual thing you can imagine, but you can't imagine what it feels like to weigh that much, to have that kind of uncomfortable body that clothes don't fit comfortably to. I do. I've been there. I understand what it's like, and it's a miserable, miserable life. But people are committed to that because to be that big, you think about this. I'm 6 foot tall, 225 pounds, and I've cut my workouts down to next to nothing. And I'm still, the girl was, you know, the other day we were in the bar and she was like, going, I can't believe what kind of shape you're in. I go, touch my abs. My wife says, yeah, touch your abs. Boom, boom, hard as a rock. The point I'm making here is I'm 65 years old and I barely exercise, but I just watch my diet, don't do crazy stuff, and I do a moderate amount of exercise. And your body naturally stays fit that way. You have to actually do something to your body to get it to not be fit, or conversely, you can do nothing with your body and you end up with results. But all of this are commitments that you've made to your life. So let's talk about some other commitments I wanted to get to. Let's talk about what's really important financially. Do you remember the commitment of paying off your home? Why do people commit to paying off their home? Well, there's a psychological answer behind that, and the answer is, Well, I don't have any idea how I'm going to save any money or invest in anything to become successful. At least when I get to be 65, 70 years of age, I will have paid up my home for 30 years and I will have paid it off. The theory is when I was growing up is buy the largest home you could possibly afford because you're going to struggle to make the payments no matter what they are. And by the time you get it paid off, then you'll have the largest asset you've ever had in your entire life. And that's a good thing, except that it's not. Because all that money you're throwing into that house to pay it off could have been used to invest and make you rich. So we'll look at this from a different point of view. Ask yourself, how much money did that house pay you today? How much did it pay you this month, this year? The answer is nothing, nothing, nothing. A home, a personal home you live in, is pure consumption. You own it to consume that asset. The money you're using up is the age and the wearing out of the house. Right? The property taxes and the insurance costs, the maintenance and repair costs, that's all cost. There's nothing good about that. Now, just because you pay off a mortgage on it doesn't mean anything. Because that money you have tied up in it, that equity is dead equity. It's not earning you a dime. So you might have a $500,000 house earning you nothing, where I have a $500,000 investment that's earning me $50,000 to $100,000 a year. And I'm retired because of it, and you're paying for house notes because of it. Personal residence should not be paid in full. Number two, the 401k. You're committed to contributing to the 401k. It's an amazing concept because it doesn't work. It's been proven. They created it because the stock market was crashing, and they wanted to get you to start putting money all the time in the stock market. So they created the 401k so people could put it in there and defer the taxes on the money. But the reality is that it's been in place now for many years, and it's proven that it's not a viable retirement plan. It will not retire you. And the other thing is, during that entire time, while I have rent houses who pay me rent payments, and I get positive cash flow, I get appreciation, I get tax benefits. What do you get? You get to pay into a 401k every month. You're not seeing any money. You're not seeing any gains. So it was a bad decision, but it was a commitment you made. You signed up for it and said, I'm going to do it. I'm going to put the money in there. That's how we're going to save some money for retirement. But it didn't work. It doesn't work. Won't work. You're not going to be able to retire with the 401k. So no matter how committed you are to a 401k or committed to an IRA or committed to any other type of retirement savings plan, a retirement savings plan is most likely in the very high percentile range of possibilities not going to be able to retire you. But it's a commitment. It's a commitment you made, right? So now think about that. Are all commitments good? Some are great. Others are moderately great. Some are poor. Some are terrible. We'll take a short break here in a minute. And when we come back, I want to talk about some more major commitments in your life that might not have turned out the way you thought they would. We'll be right back with the Del Walmsley Radio Show.

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10: 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Today we're talking about commitments and how they can be a good thing or a bad thing, depending on if you pick the correct commitments. And that I was suggesting that from the very beginning of the show that your success is directly related to your ability to pick the right things to commit to. Many of us, now, let me say this first off. There are people out there that are not committed to anything. They are the type A personalities that bounce off the wall like a ping pong ball. You couldn't get them to commit to anything for a day or two or three in a row. But for those of us that are type B personalities that get up every day and are committed, we stick to something and we don't give up and we just, you know, drive and drive and drive and drive. And, but what I'm trying to say to you is you don't know the end result. And because of that, many times you commit through a bunch of stuff that's just really painful, thinking there's something on the other end that would be very beneficial for you to do. Right? But like I've just said, paying off your home doesn't do that. 401k and IRA don't do that. How about going to work for the rest of your life? College education didn't get you really what you wanted. You really didn't want to go to work for the rest of your life. So these major commitments you've made in life, then how did they work out? And so then you look at situations that get even more personal. You get like marriages and you marry the first girl you fall in love with or the first guy you fall in love with. And, you know, you put all your money and your life and your savings and your plans and your dreams and maybe even have some kids. And then you wake up and go, well, I'm committed to the wrong person. This person's not committed to me. The commitments are wrong or what we're committed to. I'm committed to being a dominant husband and she's committed to being a dominant wife and those two don't go together or whatever. But the commitment was made before it was ever really thought through, before it was ever really researched. You commit to having kids, and I won't even go into how blessed having kids could be or how absolutely insane having kids. I will share with you this. My kids are long gone. We're working on grandkids right now. Grandkids are just a blessing because you love them, spoil them, and then send them home. But we've got kind of the empty nester situation going on here, and we used to have 10 cats, and we lost 5 of them, and my wife found this stray dog, and the dog was just loving as can be. And all of a sudden, you know what? We've always had cats. I've had a few dogs in my life, but, you know, I forgot what it was like to have a dog that just loves you, follows you everywhere you go. You know, you're the greatest for a dog. And I've always wanted to have a husky my whole life, and every wife I've ever been married to, everybody I've ever lived with said, you can't have huskies. They shed, they're this or that, blah, blah, blah. It's too hot in Texas to have huskies, whatever. So we went to the dog store and I said, I'm going to get me a husky. And my wife fell in love with one too. So I got one, she got one. We got husky twins, or they're not twins. One's a husky and one's a palmsky, which is a husky breeded with a palmsky to keep it smaller. And we brought those things home, and my gosh, it's like raising baby infants again. I mean, you got to get up all night long and take care of them. And the commitment to get up every day at 6 o'clock in the morning and then take them out and, you know, walk them and then feed them and water them and take care of them and play with them. And then they want to come in the house because it's too hot. And then they want to go back out because they're too bored and it's this, it's that. And on and on and on until 10 o'clock at night when we put them down and they're just nonstop. And you can just hear it in my voice, can't you? I've committed to something that I've sat down with myself, and I think I even mentioned my wife on dinner. I said, you know, I paid for this. I paid to have these dogs. I paid for this trouble. And you say, well, Del, why are you doing? Why are you putting up with the pet poop? And there's pet poop. And they've torn up my lawn. They tear up your furniture. They tear up everything. You say, well, because it's love. They're going to give you lots and lots of love. Boy, is it worth it to get to the love? Is somewhere down the line, is it worth the love gets to where it's not so painful anymore? And that's like what a bad marriage is. Hey, and every once in a while we have fun together, but man, the rest of the time it's just miserable. You make these commitments that ruin your life. They just ruin your life from morning to nighttime, day after day after day after day, right? So what's another one? A lot of guys go, you know what, I'm tired of working for the man. I'm going to go out and start my own business. I was talking to this guy yesterday. He was delivering some stuff to my house. He was a truck driver. And he was talking about how he started a couple small businesses. And, you know, the small business thing is cool. I said, did you make any money? Yeah, I made some money. I said, well, why did you stop doing it? Well, because I had to work and work and work and work. And then my kids, you know, were going to school and they had events I had to go to and I couldn't go to the events or anything. So I had to let the small business go. And what he's really saying is the small business not only didn't make him enough money, it didn't make him enough money to quit his truck driving job. His truck driving job was the main gig. Working on the side didn't work. Whereas passive investing, I was working 12 hours a day, 6 days a week, and I was buying rent houses. Didn't bother me at all. They were no hassle at all. I buy them, put a tenant in them, boom, I'm gone. I'm working 12 hours a day in the health club from 9 in the morning to 9 at night. From 9 o'clock at night till 10 o'clock at night, I'm working out as a bodybuilder. Then I'm going home, getting some sleep, eating something, going to bed, and getting back up the next day and doing it all over again 6 days a week. And there were no hassle in these rent houses comparatively to like this guy in these, you know, little businesses where you work. Guy came up to me one time and says, I have a turnkey business. I said, what does that mean? He says, if I don't get up this morning, go in there and turn that key, there's no business. And I said, well, that's interesting. And I pulled out my keychain. I have no keys. I own 27 different companies. And in those 27 different companies, I own probably 35 different businesses that I own inside of different companies. And I have no keys to any of them because I have no job. If you look at the org chart, my name is CEO, whatever that means. I don't even know what CEO means. Ceases to ever operate anything ever again. I guess that's what CEO means because I don't do anything on a daily basis. Yeah, I create the companies. Yeah, I orchestrate the plan, but I don't do the operations. I like that. CEO ceased to ever operate again. I got to write that one down. So as you go through these things, you start looking at these commitments you've made in life, and you see that, okay, I'm still working because I made a commitment to go to school to get a job, and I have to live up to that and don't want to waste all that college education and quit my job. Okay, so I'm committed to a job. I'm committed to a wife and a family, even though we got challenges with the family or I got challenges with the kids. And by the way, I had some challenges in marriages. And at first marriage, the wife just was completely lost and wanted to go back home with mom. Wasn't ready to be married. We broke up after a year. No hard feelings. She just wasn't ready to move away from mom. And I worked too much and she didn't like that. She wanted me there to be a home hubby like her father was. The second wife was a complete lunatic. And so I had to cut that off. I didn't realize it. I mean, she was fun. She was a partier. But when I was working 12 hours a day, 6 days a week, her fun and partying were being done with her and somebody else. And boom, all of a sudden we woke up one day and she had a problem. And, you know, she had to go take care of the problem and I had to go on with my life type of a thing. So, you know, you make some commitments that are challenged. And some people will never break those commitments. Sometimes when you have made a wrong commitment, you need to break that commitment, like your dietary plan. Maybe you need to break that dietary plan and come up with a different one. Maybe your exercise plan isn't working. You need to break that commitment to what it is, whether it's to commit to never exercise or I'm committing to the wrong type of exercise. I find myself, the other day I was finding I was doing so much aerobics, riding the bike so much, that my body was becoming aerobically strong, but muscularly weak. And I started losing muscle tissue and I started feeling worse than actually when I should. So I just stopped biking. I stopped all cardiovascular work. My muscles filled back out again. My energy levels came back and I felt a lot better. So then I started lifting weights again. And then my muscles started to fill out even more and I felt even better and stronger. Now, if you keep doing that, I will get to the peak on the other end and go, okay, now I'm 65 years old. I've gotten back into muscular shape, but it hurts. My shoulders hurt, my legs hurt, my knees hurt, my back hurts. And I need to go back to some cardiovascular because I'm gaining too much weight. I'm getting a little too heavy. You see what I'm saying? You got to be able to control your commitments and not let your commitments control you, right? And so a person in control of their life, being committed to things, is a good thing. But being committed to the wrong things, like paying your house off, being committed to a 401k, these kinds of commitments are the wrong kinds of commitments. And when we get back, and we're going to take a break, but when we get back, what I want to share with you is I'm going to show you how you can take a commitment that you believe to be a good commitment, but the approach to the commitment is wrong, and how you can turn the approach around and make the commitment work. I'll be right back with the Del Wamsley Radio Show.

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5: 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I'm your host, Del Walmsley. And today we are working on our commitments. And before we went to break, I promised you that I'd come back and tell you how you could take some commitments that appeared to be good commitments or commitments towards things that would help your life, but really turned out to be bad commitments. And the first one I want to cover is paying off all your debts. I had a guy deliver some stuff to my house the other day, and he was asking me all the questions. And one of the examples I gave to him was this example about, because he wanted to pay off all of his debts. He's so worried about paying off all of his debts. And I said, man, you know, don't worry about that. That's not the important thing. The important thing is to have assets. And I said, let me give an example. A guy came to me, he had a truck, he was just, his wife wanted him to pay it off. It was his, you know, his family beating him up to pay it off, get out of debt. And I said, no, don't pay off that truck. You're going to have to pay for a truck every month for the rest of your life, whether you pay it all right now, and then it wears out and you buy another one to pay it all right then, you're still paying. I said, what you need to understand is you need to take the money you have and go buy yourself a rent house. So he went and bought a rent house. The cost around $100,000. And the house had a $500 a month positive cash flow, and his truck payment was only like $370 a month, something like that. So he had $130 a month positive cash flow. Now, he went on and bought more rent houses because he got into the hang of doing that. But, hey, let's look now 10 years later and what's happened. Well, 10 years later, he still owns the house. And the house is worth $150,000 more than what he paid for it. He made $150,000 because he didn't pay off his truck. So what's his truck situation? His truck situation is that he has long since got rid of that old truck, bought a brand new truck, and paying payments on it, and will be paying payments on a brand new truck for the rest of his life, because every 2 or 3 years he'll do what I do. Every probably 3 to 5 years I trade in my vehicle and get a brand new one again, because it really doesn't matter. I mean, it's just the cost of driving. And once you get a vehicle that's older, you know, say 5, 10, 15 years old, then you start having repairs, and then you ask yourself, is it worth it to have the repairs? Somewhere in that age range thing, you figure it out where you want to be, depending on what kind of car you want to drive. But what I'm saying is you don't want to go pay the car off. You want to go buy assets. Let the assets pay the car off. Then at the end, you will always have the assets. In this guy's case, he bought one house, then two houses, then three houses. So now he's got like $1,500 a month positive cash flow. His truck payment's still only $300 or $400 a month, you know, and he's got a brand new truck. So it was a stupid idea to pay off the truck. I'm going to give you one that's even bigger than that. What if you, instead of giving your kids the money to go to school, do what Mr. Boryak did. He told his son, look, I will give you an option. I've got some money here that we sort of saved away to put the kids through college, you and your brothers and sisters. And we had anticipated getting you guys through college somehow, but I'm going to give you an opportunity. Would you rather start your own business, and or would you rather go to college? And the kid thought about it for a second. He said, I think I'd rather start my own business. Why? Well, his dad had started his own business. His grandfather had owned his own business. So his grandfather was an entrepreneur. His dad was an entrepreneur. And by the way, a very successful one. And his grandfather was successful. And so he says, you know, it's in the blood. I'm going to go ahead and start a business. So he did. He came to Lifestyles. His dad took him to Lifestyles. He learned how to do this. Bought a couple houses for practice. Bought a small apartment complex. Went over there and ran it. Was the manager for a while on site so that he could learn how to do it all. And then he got all this practice and everything and went on and bought himself a large apartment complex with other investors, a syndication, and he made his syndicated partners millions and millions of dollars of profit. In fact, the $200,000 which his dad had saved aside to put him into college instead was put into the apartment complex. His dad got back somewhere around $800,000 for that $200,000 investment. And I kid people all the time. I say, you know, if you're going to invest in your kid to go to college, shouldn't you get a 10% return on your money for the rest of their life? Since you're investing in their future, shouldn't you get a future return on the investment? And they go, and they think it's funny. This guy didn't think it's funny. He made millions by helping his kid get started in business. Secondary part of the story. The kid went to school at night. Got a college degree anyway, because getting a college degree is ridiculous. But the bottom line is, what does a teacher do? They read one chapter ahead of the student, create some questions, and ask the questions. Most teachers are not successful enough that they could go out and do anything in this world that would create any kind of success other than getting paid by the government. If you believe that your teachers have what it takes, or even college professors have what it takes to teach you how to be successful in this world, then you're making a very large mistake. Now, does that not mean you want to go to college? No, you might want to go to college. The breadth of stuff that can be studied, the knowledge, you might want a professor can answer questions for you that's, you know, sometimes the problem in life is you don't even know the questions to answer. So I'm not saying school is useless. I'm just saying it doesn't do what you think it does. You think getting a college degree is literally going to make you rich. It is not. It is going to make you either an employee or a college professor. One of the two or whatever. The bottom line is you're not going to be rich doing either of those things, right? So it's just not working out. Now, you can take issues like this and you can turn them around and make them work for you. You can take a commitment. Like I had a guy that was committed to starting a church. And I said, okay, you know, you're wanting people to put up the money, right, to start this church. Why don't you do this? Why don't you get your family and friends to put up the money to go buy an apartment complex? The apartment complex would make you $10,000 or $20,000 a month, and you could take that money and run the church with it. Sure enough, the guy did it, and it worked. I've seen doctors, same thing. I said, why don't you buy a piece of real estate? Instead of working all the time as a doctor, why don't you buy the piece of real estate, move your into your practice, let your practice move into the building, and hence, you get the money from the real estate. Either way, folks, remember this. It's not just the money. It's the lifestyle. Have a wonderful day. We'll see you tomorrow.

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4: 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Kenny, what's the latest news on gold and silver this week?
5: Hey, good morning, Larry. Yeah, boy, oh boy, oh boy. Do we have a lot to talk about today with precious metals. Big announcement. There was a video out last week, Larry, about with Donald Trump, and he says in the video, he says, things are getting shaky, things are getting yip. I'm going to Fort Knox to audit it. I want to verify the 400 tons of gold. That is enormously important. You know what what people don't understand? The last president to audit Fort Knox was Roosevelt. Coincidentally, the last president to reprice gold and silver was also Roosevelt. Why would Trump, with everything going on in the world, with the war in Iran, with inflation, with the dollar sinking, with the deep state trying to take him down, why does he care how much gold is in Fort Knox? Well, there's been a lot of discussion about the repricing of gold and silver. A lot of people think maybe Trump's headed that way. And so moving into Fort Knox, you can't reprice something, Larry, until you know how much you actually have. So it's very exciting news. If you're not in gold, get in gold, because we have reached a point where if Trump does reprice it, Roosevelt repriced it at 75% higher. Can you imagine if Trump just reprices it at 75% higher? That takes gold over $8,000 an ounce. Wow. Crazy. Here's something else you ought to know. I mention that because what most people don't know is our president is obsessed with gold. Can I prove it? Absolutely. Number one, when King Charles came in town, he didn't bring him a bottle of wine. He brought him gold. When we went into Venezuela and we captured Maduro, Trump brought back $100 million worth of gold into this country. Trump redecorated the Oval Office in all gold. There's a 22-foot gold statue of Trump in Doral, Florida, at his golf course. There's a gold Trump logo at one of the international airports. He also says there's no tariff on gold. Need I say more? If you're not in gold, ladies and gentlemen, you need to get in gold, and now would be a great time to get in, because if the repricing does happen, as a lot of people are saying, that would absolutely catapult the price of gold, the price of silver. Imagine having that in your IRA right now. Imagine that. And in 48 hours, your account blows up by 75%. Can you imagine? Anyway, listen, people can buy gold and silver with cash. They can buy gold and silver through their IRA and their 401ks, those kinds of accounts as well. Larry, all they got to do is get a hold of me. They can call me at 888-961-0222. 888-961-0222. 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
3: 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My name is Al Gordon, and as always, we're working on your information flow. And we're doing so today by talking about an organization that I'm a part of. Now, there's actually a lot of organizations that I am a part of, but this one particular organization did a lot for me. It did. Now, I guess I could say that about a lot of the organizations that I am a part of. They in exchange have done a lot for me. But this particular organization gave me everything that I needed when I needed it. Yeah, everything I needed when I needed it. Now, do you have a need for that? Are you on the lookout for being a part of an organization that has the ability to give you everything that you need when you need it? Well, I will tell you, there was a time in my past when I was looking for that. And here's the crazy thing. I didn't even know that's what I was looking for. I had no idea that's what I was looking for. But something out there caused me to pay attention to the messaging that was being sent by this organization. So I listened to the message. And the message was, well, it was pretty darn good. It was a message that told me that there was a supportive ecosystem out there that could assist me with learning how to invest in real estate. Now, why real estate? Why was I searching, whether it was consciously or subconsciously, why was I searching for an organization that has a supportive ecosystem? Because I had been a real estate investor before. I had been a real estate investor for probably, I don't know, let me see if I can do the mental math in my brain. I don't know, like 30 years prior to becoming a member of this particular organization. And here's what I didn't know in those 30 years. I didn't know I was doing it wrong. I had no idea. But there came a point in my life where the message that this supportive ecosystem kept sending out was just reverberating between my ears. Because what had happened to me was I had left a very long career in the military. I retired, and I tried to live off the retirement. Couldn't do it. My expenses of living were too high. See, what happens when you retire from the military, and it might happen to you when you retire from whatever you're doing, is you get replacement income. Mine came in the form of a pension that paid me about a third of what I used to make. My expenses didn't go down by two-thirds. As a matter of fact, I had two kids that were getting ready to go to college. So you can understand what my expenses were like in my household. And I had to go back to work. I was physically retired, but I wasn't financially retired. And the military, as part of my transition training, encouraged me to go back into the workforce. Matter of fact, they taught me how to build a resume. They taught me interviewing techniques. They taught me certain skill sets that they thought I would need because I wouldn't be able to survive on my retirement alone. They knew that. I kind of knew that, but I wanted to believe differently. My problem was

0: wasn't easy finding a replacement job. Now, I wasn't interested in going back into the military industrial complex. I really wasn't. I'd spent 27 years of my life doing that, and I was kind of done. I was pretty much done. So I didn't want to be a defense contractor. I didn't want to go back to work in the federal government working for the military. I didn't want any of that stuff. So I sought employment in the civilian work career fields. And one of the things that I found was that a lot of them weren't looking for somebody of my skill set and my talents. They already had enough people like me that had industry-specific experience and skill sets that actually I would have to learn. And, you know, it kind of put me at a slight disadvantage. I finally found a job because I had to stop the bleeding in my life, the financial bleeding. Yeah, I was bleeding pretty bad. So I took a job below my skill set, below my experience. I excelled at that job because, I mean, at the end of the day, it was kind of too easy for me. But along with being too easy for me, it was not a job that gave me any sort of self-actualization, if you understand Maslow's hierarchy. I wasn't getting any of that. None of it. None of Maslow's stuff was rubbing off on me. And I was just going through the motions. And I was miserable. And then I stumbled across this organization I was telling you about earlier in the show that has a supportive ecosystem. Now, you're probably some of you know exactly who I'm talking about because some of you are members of this organization. Some of you know exactly who I'm talking about because you've listened to this radio show and you're aware of this organization. Some of you have no idea. Talking about a company called Lifestyles Unlimited. And I make all the jokes you want about the name. It sounds kind of goofy, right? But let me tell you something about that goofy name. It reinforces the lifestyle that I'm living now, which is unlimited in what I want to create. It's a beautiful thing. When we come back in the next segment, I'm going to tell you more about this supportive ecosystem. Stick around.
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1: 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I'm Jeff Davis with Just a Thought. According to a story in the Daily Mail, alternate versions of ourselves in parallel universes may somehow be influencing or controlling our decisions. Think about that for a moment. Maybe the reason you bought the wrong brand of cereal wasn't your fault. Maybe another version of you in Universe 37 made that decision. Forgot your anniversary? Parallel Universe locked your keys in the car? Parallel Universe ate the entire chocolate cake? Maybe it's the new version of the devil made me do it. Theoretical physicists have explored ideas involving multiple universes for years. Some interpretations of quantum mechanics suggest that reality may branch into countless possibilities. That's fascinating, but jumping from mathematical theories to the notion that another version of you is secretly operating your life, it's quite a leap. Somewhere out there may be a version of me who became a professional baseball player, or perhaps someone who actually remembers all his passwords. I suspect the person making most of my decisions is still the one I'm seeing in the mirror. At least I hope that's me. Just a thought. I'm Jeff Davis.
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0: 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I'll be honest with you. 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There was education there, but that's kind of where it stopped. Now, how is Lifestyles Unlimited different than that organization I joined previously and, you know, had an okay experience with, but not a stunning experience with? 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One of the biggest strengths of Lifestyles Unlimited is its network of people. 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If I remember the founder of Lifestyles Unlimited, Del Walmsley, telling me that. And I know I've heard him say that on some of his radio shows, which I do listen to. 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Del Walmsley founded Lifestyles Unlimited in 1990. Yeah, let me say that again, 1990. Some of you listening to me, you weren't even a glimmer in your father's eye at that time. 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And he put that vision together and it became the framework for Lifestyles Unlimited. 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And the history itself builds trust and a deep well of collective experience. I've met members of Lifestyles Unlimited that were around back in the 90s. And I've met members of Lifestyles Unlimited that have just recently joined. And I've met people along that entire continuum. And it's amazing the relationships that you make with these like-minded individuals that are trying to resolve the exact same problem you are trying to resolve, which is a future you retirement problem. And what is that, a future you retirement problem? Well, that's what's waiting for you somewhere in your future. And depending on how you do with whatever you're doing for retirement and how well inflation stays in check and how well the stock market continues to go up and up, all of that factors into future you retirement, because that's what you've decided to do. You've decided to pass on cash flow, pass on equity capture, stick with just appreciation. You don't have any major tax benefits other than the fact that you're in a quote-unquote government-sponsored retirement program. So you either get taxed on the way in or you get taxed on the way out, right? Depending on which one you're in, right? So you don't get the tax benefits that real estate provides. You don't get the benefit of something called principal pay down. All you're doing is investing for equity gain. And right now, it seems like that's the best decision you've ever made, right? Stock market's at all-time highs. Nothing will ever happen to the stock market again. There won't be any major crashes. I know a lot of you are like, hey, Trump's the president. He's got control over all that stuff. Well, does he? I don't know. I don't even think Trump can control the stock market. I think the stock market does what the stock market does. And it does it independent of any individual person. The stock market behaves in accordance with this massive pool of investors. And you've got these big institutional investors, and you've got everybody else. So the institutional investors kind of push the stock market, kind of drive it up and drive it down. And everybody else is along for the ride. And you're not an institutional investor, meaning you're along for the ride. Now, real estate is a completely different way of investing. 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
0: Welcome back to the show. So let's do it. Let's get in to Lifestyles Unlimited, shall we? Let's talk about what it's going to do for you when you decide to become a member. Because it's going to do the same thing for you that it did for me. It's going to do the same thing it did for my buddy John, who was on just the other day. It's going to do some amazing things for you. And more importantly, you're going to be part of a culture that's going to embrace you. It will embrace you. You're going to find people within the Lifestyles Unlimited community that you're going to make friends with. I know it sounds weird, right? I'm joining a real estate investor education and mentoring company and I'm making friends? Yeah, because the culture of Lifestyles Unlimited, it can't help but allow that to happen. And I've got a ton of friends all across America. As a matter of fact, I've got friends in other countries because of Lifestyles Unlimited. Now, check this out. There's a guy by the name of Adam who lives in a place called Australia. And he flew out for one of our Expo events. Now, Expo is one of these events that we throw that it's an opportunity for Lifestyles Unlimited members to come together on a large scale. Like thousands of us come together. Well, Adam was there. And he came from Australia. And here's the neat thing about Adam that I didn't know until he came to America to attend one of our expo events, because Adam is a member of Lifestyles Unlimited. He's a real estate investor. He learned how to do it the way we do it. And he's investing in real estate in the Americas from Australia. He has the same last name that I do. He does, same last name. So I'm like, wow, how did that boat get lost? Or maybe it was my boat that got lost. I don't know. But at the end of the day, I met somebody from halfway around the world who shares my namesake. I think that's kind of cool. And he's my friend. I see him posting on Facebook all the time. He's always on these little adventures. And it's fun to check out what he's doing, because I know his backstory. I know why he became a member of Lifestyles Unlimited. I know what he's doing to change his retirement dynamic. And kind of like my buddy John, who was just on. How'd you like that rhyming? Yeah, that was pretty good rhyming, right? Okay, John, like I pointed out when I was interviewing him, or maybe he was interviewing me, I'm not sure how that worked, Because at the end of the day, it was really more of a conversation amongst two friends about an organization, Lifestyles Unlimited, that created change for both of us. Now, John, he became a member like 3 years before I did. And by the time I had become a member, he had managed to retire himself. He had managed to replace all of his income that he needed to replace with passive income. He was able to step away from work. It's a great story. And it happened for him. And ever since then, he's been like the town crier for Lifestyles Unlimited. He is so happy with the results he's been able to achieve based off of what Lifestyles Unlimited provided him that he's really like everybody's friend in Lifestyles Unlimited. First of all, everybody knows who John is. That Texas A&M shirt that he was wearing, that's his signature mark. He's like everybody's favorite Aggie because he's a proud graduate of Texas A&M. But at the end of the day, it was Lifestyles Unlimited, not Texas A&M, and John echoed this on his interview, that created the change in his life. And now he goes out and he meets as many people as he can. He's interested in everybody else's story. He provides encouragement and assistance along the way. And he's all over Facebook. He's all over Facebook. Because he's kind of retired. He has time on his hands, as he pointed out in his interview. He has fun on Facebook. And I always get notified when he makes a Facebook post. I don't know why that is. I don't know how that algorithm works. Maybe they know we're buddies. But I always check out stuff that he's checking out about other Lifestyles Unlimited members. Because I have relationships with these people. And so does he. Lifestyles Unlimited is all about information flow. It's all about getting you the information that you need at the time that you need it. It's about educating you on the natural progression of the real estate investor. Do you even know what I just said? Well, let me break it down for you. There is a natural progression of a real estate investor. 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And the first thing you have to do is educate yourself. 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And basically, it's a dialogue from real estate investors who are Lifestyles Unlimited members who have probably gone before you that are sharing their experiences of how the journey went. They're sharing financials with you. They're sharing the tricks of the trades with you. They're sharing experiences with you. 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And it can help you build relationships with these people because now you know who they are. And you'll feel a little more comfortable walking up to them and saying, "Hi, my name is Al. I saw you on the Investor Journey Night. 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Thank you for sharing that." And they'll say, "You're welcome." 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
0: Welcome back to the show. So how you doing? You holding up okay? Because I'm about ready to hit you with some information. Yeah, I'm going to hit you with some information. Information no one else will share with you, but I will share it with you because I want to help. And I want you to be a part of the culture that I'm so proud to be a part of, the Lifestyles Unlimited community. I mean, I can't tell you how cool it is to go hang out with fellow Lifestyles Unlimited members and talk about real estate, talk about the stuff that nobody else can talk to us about because they aren't members of Lifestyles Unlimited and they're doing kind of what you're doing for retirement. At Lifestyles Unlimited, when you become a member, you're going to have a bunch of resources opened up to you. And these are good resources. These are resources that will educate you and allow you to create community in your life. Now, let's talk about some of these resources. And actually, what I should call them are events, but I think resources is a better way to go. Now, there's something called the Investor Compass. And what the Investor Compass is you and what direction you're trying to go in. But in order to understand that, you have to understand the compass. You have to understand the map. You have to be trained on these things. Now, when I was becoming an officer in the United States military, we spent a lot of time working with compasses and maps, learning how to find our way in the middle of nowhere, using natural landmarks and terrain, understanding the power of the compass, understanding the power of the map, understanding the power of the protractor. And we eventually became skilled at map reading and navigating. Now, some of us didn't get it, but most of us did. Lifestyles Unlimited is very similar to that. We're going to give you a compass. We're going to give you a map. We're going to give you a protractor. But we're not going to call it those things. What we're going to call it is something that, well, we're familiar with. What does that mean? We have something called the Investor Skills Intensive. And it's offered in a couple of different formats. It's offered on the weekends in a Saturday-Sunday format. It's about 16 hours of content. And it teaches you everything you need to know about the compass, the map, and the protractor, and how to invest in real estate, both single family and multifamily. We also offer that exact same training midweek. And we do that specifically for people that don't have their weekends available to them. And there's a lot of Lifestyles Unlimited members that fall in that camp. So what this does for them is it gives them a Monday through Thursday class. And we cover the exact same content that we do on the weekend class. Now, the Investor Skills Intensive that's taught online and in person, that's a 16-hour weekend class. It's done that way. We make it available in person. We make it available to you in an online format. which is basically you're there live in the audience, as part of the audience, when we're doing a live presentation. You get the exact same information. The four-part investor skills intensive that's midweek is online only. We don't do that live and in person because we know you're busy, and we've tailored that specific version of the exact same information to help you. I think that's pretty cool, don't you? Because the one thing you're going to learn as a Lifestyles Unlimited member is that you have to get the investor skills intensive content down, or the rest of it just doesn't work as effectively as it can for you. So it's the first thing you're going to do, and you can do it as often as you want. If you do it once and you feel like you missed some of the content or you just didn't get something, you can take it again. It's all a part of your membership. In addition to those intensive skills seminars, we offer our Investor Journey Nights. And what those do for you is that gives you an opportunity to hear from your fellow Lifestyles Unlimited members, and they're showcasing deals that they've recently done so that you can take the information that you've learned and apply it to this basic info dump that's sharing with you real-time information about deals that have already happened. It's another way of educating you and making you smarter at the craft you've chosen to pursue. Then we have a thing called the Expo, which is that big giant meetup that we do annually. We're going to do one. We already did one this year. We're going to do another one next year. In addition to that, we have meetups all across the country. And what those do for you is those create an opportunity for you to meet the people that are local to you. If you live in the Bay Area of California, there's a meetup group out there. If you live in Austin, Texas, there's a meetup group out there. If you live in St. Louis, Missouri, there's a meetup group out there. There's a meetup group down in Miami. There's one in Houston. There's one in Dallas-Fort Worth. One in San Antonio. One in Phoenix. One in Kansas City. I won't be able to mention all of them because I don't know where all of them are off the top of my head, to be honest with you. But they're around. They're everywhere. And they're there for your benefit. We also offer road trips. And those road trips are designed to make you a more informed real estate investor because you actually get to go to a physical property and learn about that property. Learn about how the investor found it, what they did to acquire it, what they did to rehabilitate it, what they did to put it back into service, what they're doing for ongoing operations. You can see what units look like before they were improved. You can see what units look like after they're improved. And it's pretty amazing. It gives you real-time information at an asset that you can physically touch. And you can attend these road trips live and in person. You can go to where they're actually happening, or you can do them virtually. Both methodologies are offered to you. So if you live where I live in Tennessee, and they're going to do, let's say, a road trip down in Houston, Texas, and you don't want to drive for 2 days or, you know, get on a flight to go down there, you just attend virtually like I do. The only thing that you don't get when you attend virtually is you don't get the smells. Sometimes we look at properties that are in pretty bad shape, and that's all part of the education process too. And with that bad shape comes some pretty unbelievable smells. But like we like to say in real estate, it's the smell of money. And it's that smell that we make go away when we renovate those properties, breathe new life into them, and make them a place that somebody is going to call home. And that's our business model. And we show you every step of the way what that business model looks like. Now, in addition to the road trips, we have lunch and learns. We have mentorship meetings. We have all kinds of events that are designed to make you a more informed, more educated, and more connected real estate investor. Now, I know some of you are thinking, well, you know, Al, you just said you're out there in Tennessee. I mean, how do you hang out with your fellow Lifestyles Unlimited members? I just go to where the meetups are at. I attend a lot of the virtual education that's offered. I attend the virtual meets that are offered. And you know what? 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There is a way to network even virtually. And I do it. And people network with me. And here's the thing. We'll eventually get to a place where we're standing in the same room and we can meet each other in person. 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
19: Breaking news at Town Hall. I'm Bob Agnew at Washington. The White House today touting a major investment in Homeland Security and law enforcement.
20: President Trump is discussing a newly signed $70 billion Homeland Security package.
21: So the bill provides crucial funding for domestic law enforcement investigations and combating child exploitation, continuing our work to restore law and order across our nation and to protect America's youth. We're so proud.
1: Willie Nelson, The White House.
19: And the president also took time at the White House today to criticize Democrat Graham Plattner, who clinched Maine's Democrat Senate nomination in this week's primary.
21: I mean, he's worse than any human being that's ever run for office, probably. I don't know him. I don't want to say bad, but I just look. I mean, nobody's ever had a record like that. And you'll have Schumer. He goes crazy over this or that or Epstein. Epstein. This guy. Why aren't they talking about him? He said, well, we don't know, but this guy's got a rap sheet. I've never seen anything like it. He's a thug. I know thugs. I had to deal with thugs.
19: Plattner has faced new scrutiny over his personal history, but his Democrat primary victory sets a high-stakes race to try and unseat incumbent Republican Susan Collins. Republicans and Democrats square off tonight for the annual congressional baseball game.
2: Led by Roger Williams of Texas, the Republicans will feature a largely unchanged roster from last summer's team and are aiming to continue their dominance over Democrats that stretches to the years before the coronavirus pandemic. Democrat team manager Linda Sanchez of California acknowledged that her party has its work cut out again in 2026 and is looking to stop a losing skid now in danger of stretching the length of an entire Senate term. Lawmakers in both parties say the game, held at Nationals Park, has become one of the biggest nights of the year for lawmakers, lobbyists, and Capitol Hill staff. Bernie Bennett, Washington.
19: More of these stories at Town Hall.
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24: With the Wall Street Business Report, I'm Rich Thomason. Consumer prices soared last month. The latest government inflation report confirms it. Inflation has hit a three-year high, according to the Department of Labor. The latest flare-up in the U.S.-Iran conflict has Wall Street on edge. That was evident at this morning's opening bell. The benchmark started the day sharply lower. As stocks sank, oil prices rose. Brent crude gained $1.67 to $93.12 per barrel. It was trading at roughly $70 a barrel before the war began in late February. Benchmark U.S. crude was $1.89 higher at $90.09 per barrel. Computer chip maker Micron fell 4.2% early on, while Supermicrocomputer tumbled nearly 12%. AI bellwether NVIDIA slid 2.5% overnight. For the Wall Street Business Report, I'm Rich Thomason.
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5: 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Start

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I am your host, Michael Hayes. This show is being sponsored by my good friends at Reagan Gold Group, a trusted source of all things precious metals. I want you to consider me your friend, and as your friend, you could call me Precious Mike. This show is going to be tantalizing. We're going to be talking about a lot of hot topics, topics that affect your financial well-being, your retirement, your future, protecting what you have. And it could be cash that you have stored in your bank. It could be your IRA, your 401k, your retirement. And the show is centered around gold and silver, precious metals, things that you may be interested in. You had an inkling of possibly owning, and you just don't know how to go about acquiring gold, acquiring silver, acquiring things that are actually headline news these days, only because the value of these metals have gone through the roof. But before we break down how you acquire and amass and take possession, physical possession of precious metals, we have to know where gold came from and where it could potentially go. Meaning, you have to look into the past, look in history, and that sometimes is an indicator of where the future will be, where we will land in the future. I think Winston Churchill once said, you have to look into history to see into the future. Now, jot this number down, 888-351-8999. Again, 888-351-8999. 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The list goes on and on and on. During the show, if you feel stimulated, tantalized, encouraged, and you want to take action, you can go to ownsomegold.com. 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There are trained experts standing by to talk to you. The conversation is free. The telephone call is free. The information they give you is free. And by golly, if you decide to own some gold, they're going to walk you through the process. Now, let's talk about gold. What is it? Where did it come from? And where is it going? Most people don't know that gold and silver and rare earth minerals are not man-made. You can't just make gold. You can't make 24 karat gold. You can't make silver. Those are natural elements that was created by the universe billions of years ago in a process called a supernova. I know this is getting kind of nerdy, but you have to understand how gold was created to understand how rare it is and why it's a store of value. And I'm going to hit on that a lot during the show. And it's important for you to understand the store of value compared to, you get it, you guessed it, the paper that you have in your wallet. So billions of years ago, a star explodes. That process is called a supernova. And across the universe, minerals, rare earth minerals, were scattered. Now, on our planet, gold and silver are rare earth minerals that was created by a star that exploded. So that event is like, what, 1 in 100 trillion? And throughout the earth, there are deposits of gold and silver. Now,

0: have to tell yourself this, and you have to remind yourself of this. It's a rare element, meaning willy-nilly, like the Federal Reserve and governments around the world, you can't create more gold. It's rare. So it's a store of value, meaning over time, the value of gold will always be there. It'll always be inherent to the actual element. Unlike currency and paper that is arbitrarily printed by central governments throughout the world. Now, why is this important? And why is it critical at this point in time in history to consider owning physical gold? Those of you who are at home right now and you have retirement, you have a pension, you have a 401k, you have a 403b, you have a Swift savings account, you have cash in a box that you've hidden in the attic of your house. You have to ask yourself a very simple question. In the event of a economic disaster, a massive sell-off in stocks, the dollar going to zero, and yes, dollar, the printing of money can destabilize and devalue to a point where it's worthless. And some will actually tell you right now that the money that you have is worthless. So if you want to actually hedge, if you actually want to potentially safeguard your safety, your retirement, why not acquire some gold? Now, some of you might be told or might think that owning gold is difficult. You have to go to some sleazy pawn shop in the sleazy part of town to work with someone to buy gold. Well, that's not how it works. You can pick up the phone right now and call 888-351-8999. My good friends at Reagan Gold are standing by. You tell them that Precious Mike, that's right, Precious Mike, is encouraging you to call them and start the conversation about acquiring physical gold. Folks, I don't want to scare you. I don't want to be the boogeyman. I don't want to be that guy. There's enough characters, cast of characters out there that are just doom and gloom, that there's gray skies and the world's coming to an end. But if you look at the numbers, and numbers don't lie, a wise man once told me 1 + 1 = 2. 1 + 1 does not equal 6. Doesn't matter the color of your skin. Doesn't matter the your ideology, what God you believe in, what nationality you are, what country you're from. 1 + 1 = 2. And if you look at the amount of debt that our country is currently holding and creating by the day, if you go to something as simple as usdebtclock.org, it's a running ticker on how much debt our beloved country has amassed since the creation of the Federal Reserve. And if this doesn't surprise you, if this doesn't knock you out of your chair, if this doesn't infuriate you, we're sitting on close to $40 trillion in debt. Again, I'm gonna say this again, $40 trillion in debt. So Jose, if you're listening to me, okay? Mary, if you're in the kitchen right now and you're listening to this show, Ted, if you're driving on the freeway and you happen to be tuning in, let me ask you a question. How do you personally feel when you have $5,000 in credit card debt, $50,000 in credit card debt? Imagine having $100,000 in credit card debt where you're paying interest every single day. While you're asleep, you're paying interest. While you're awake, you're paying interest. And by golly, if you don't pay down that principal, what happens? The balance keeps growing and growing and growing and growing. And that's what's happening to the USA, to the US government, to our situation, our country. The national debt has swelled to $40 trillion. So you don't have to have a PhD to come to this conclusion. It can't end good when you have $40 trillion of debt. The birth rate is declining. There's less human beings paying taxes to pay off the debt. So what would happen if things go bad and the U.S. government tanks and the U.S. dollar goes to zero? Because all paper money over history, and you can search this yourself, there has not been one currency, paper currency that has survived time. They've all gone to zero. And if it goes to zero, what happens to your money? What happens to your retirement? 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We're going to take a commercial break, and we'll be right back.
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0: Welcome back, folks, to the Precious Metal Show. I am your host, Michael Hayes. My good friends sometimes call me Precious Mike, and hopefully during the course of this show and many shows to come, you will consider me your friend, your ally in all things precious metals, that being gold and silver. And you'll call me Precious Mike and know me as Precious Mike. So this segment is going to be very tantalizing. It's going to be eye-opening. Hopefully you're going to have an aha moment. I was talking to my sound engineer, Tony, and before the show, and I was telling him, hey, do you know the difference between currency and money? And he kind of looked at me bewildered, almost like dumbfounded. Like, what do you mean, Precious Mike? Is this a trick question? Money, currency? Isn't it the same thing? Absolutely not. And the banks, the big banks, you know, your good friends at Chase and Wells Fargo and JP Morgan, they might want you to not know this information, because knowing this information, having knowledge, is what's going to take you to the promised land. It's going to take you through the pearly gates of understanding what's happening and how the economy works. So without further ado, let's break down the difference between currency and money and what they are, what they represent, and how you need to start thinking and potentially incorporating gold and silver, these precious metals, these rare metals that cannot be created. They're rare, so they are a store of value, versus currency. See, this $20 bill that I have in front of me, and a lot of you have a 20, might have a $100 bill. It's not money. It's actually currency. And a British pound, a Russian ruble, a Turkish lira, a Chinese yen. I don't even know what their money is called, to be honest with you. And it's not money, it's currency. Every country has its own currency. And the currency is backed by nothing, as in nada, as in zip, zilch, as in the air in the room where the printers are located, where the central bankers decide to hit enter and print currency. So currency is national currency. It's a tool used by governments and the financial sector, meaning banks. And all it is a mechanism to take your time and your freedom in exchange for tender, for paper. Money, on the other hand, is a store of value, and it maintains its purchasing power over a long period of time. It's divisible, it's permanent, and it's a unit of account and cannot, and this is the critical part, cannot be increased. So think of it this way. As I said in the first segment, gold was created by a supernova, an exploding star. Some of you might say God himself. God himself created gold and created silver. And it's not going to get created again, meaning it's scarce. It's rare. It cannot be duplicated and triplicated. It can't be printed like the printing presses that the federal government and the Federal Reserve, the Fed, out of thin air, prints currency, the paper money that we have in our wallets and our purses. So, think about this. Since the inception of the Federal Reserve and the paper currency that we have, the value of the U.S. dollar has dropped by 96%. 96 frickin' percent. So what does that mean to you? That means to you that the time you exchange at your work, at your employer, for the quote-unquote money they give you is worth less today than it was 5 years ago, than it was 10 years ago, than it was 30 years ago. And we can keep going back and back and back to all the way in time to when the first U.S. bill was printed. Eggs are more expensive. Cars are more expensive. Housing is more expensive. Gasoline is more expensive. And it keeps going up and up and up and up. Everything is becoming more expensive because the Federal Reserve keeps printing more currency. It's not actual money. So, if you're sitting at home and that makes you feel uneasy, knowing that the national debt is 40 frickin' trillion dollars, how are we going to get out of this mess? I don't know. A lot of experts don't think it's going to end up very well. It's not going to end up well for the U.S. government. It's not going to end well for the Australian government, for the Japanese government. I mean, the Japanese government has so much debt, they're upside down. They may never get out of their situation. But if the U.S. dollar collapses, so will everything around you, including your retirement. So what do you do to hedge, meaning to safeguard what you have? And a lot of people are pointing to, you guessed it, precious metals, specifically gold and silver. I mean, look what has happened over the course of the last 20 years. I mean, it's as simple as a search online. Gold has increased in value by 600% over the last 20 years. Imagine if you had purchased gold coins 20 years ago. Imagine if you had actually purchased gold that you had in your possession 20 years ago. So how do you accomplish that? Very simple. My good friends who are sponsoring this show, Reagan Gold Group, they are the experts in all things gold and silver. And they will make the process simple. And I'm going to explain the process. So that way, when you call, you're educated, you're informed, you know what the process is, and you can go ahead and start immediately. Start accumulating physical gold. Guys, when I talk about physical gold, I'm not talking about the necklace around your neck. I'm not talking about the bracelet you buy your girlfriend or your wife, right? You're a naughty boy, so you go buy a bracelet. No, no, no, no. I'm talking about gold bars. I'm talking about gold coins, the ones that you can touch, you can feel, you can speak to every single day. It's yours. It's in your possession. It's out of the banking system. It's out of the market. It's out of the 401ks that are not necessarily in your control. 888-351-8999. Again, 888-351-8999. Or go to ownsomegold.com, because this show is all about owning precious metals. And this is how the process works. So you call my good friends at Reagan Gold, and they're going to ask you two simple questions. Are you interested in purchasing gold? And your answer has to be at this point, yes, because I'm going to keep giving you information that is going to literally make your blood boil to a point where you're going to say, why didn't I buy gold 10 years ago or 20 years ago? Before the market went through the roof. But guess what? There's a lot of experts who think gold is even going to go higher. And I'll tell you who they are and where they think gold's going to go. But the process is very simple. If you're sitting at home and you have $25,000 in cash, just sitting in the bank, earning you nothing, earning you what? 1%? 0.5%? 1.5%? Let's say you're sitting on a $100,000 CD right now. Okay, what's your CD paying you? 2.5%? 3%? How about taking that $100,000, calling Reagan Gold at 888-351-8999 and saying, give me my gold. Ship it to me. They ship it to your door. Insured. You can take your gold. You can scatter it on your bed and you can roll around in it. You can feel the gold all over your body. It's yours and no one can do anything about it. It's yours. If the answer is yes, you call Reagan Gold now at 888-351-8999. We're going to take a commercial break and we'll be right back.

0: folks. Welcome back to the Precious Metal Show. Again, I'm your host, Michael Hayes. This show is brought to you by my very good friends at Reagan Gold, a trusted source in all things precious metals, specifically gold. 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You can visit ownsomegold.com. This show is all about owning physical assets, and the asset being gold and silver, meaning rare earth minerals, things that cannot be duplicated, things that cannot be made in bulk, unlike the fiat currency, the paper that we have in our pocketbooks. Call them now, 888-351-8999. Do tell them that your good friend Precious Mike sent you their way. It's important for them to know that we're having this conversation, and we are. We're having a conversation. I want you to feel like you're actually sitting in the sound booth with me. I want to feel like I'm sitting in your family room, like we bellied up to a cup of coffee. Maybe it's hot where you're at right now. You know, the show's broadcast across the country. Maybe it's hot and humid, and we're sitting on the porch and we're cracking open an ice cold Budweiser. Let's have a conversation, shall we? I mean, Sean, if you're listening to me, if you're worried like I am, Susan, if you have some doubt like a lot of people do, like I do, I mean, shoot, just look at history. Look at what's happened to our country and what continues to happen in our country. Endless wars, endless suffering, just calamity after calamity. Like, did we need to have the Strait of Hormuz closed? I mean, come on, seriously. Did the Strait of Hormuz need to be closed and oil go to $110 or $120? Did we need to have gasoline prices where they're at? I mean, if you live in L.A. right now, for the love of God, $9 for gas in Beverly Hills? I mean, maybe if you're in Beverly Hills and you have all the money in the world, you don't care. But even if you're in Beverly Hills, I think $9 for a gallon of gas sucks. Okay? If you live in Texas, and Texas is a oil and gas state, and you're still paying $5, it sucks. So the people that are in control, right? We're talking about the government. We're talking about banks. We're talking about the Federal Reserve. What are they doing? Like, how are they actually looking out for us? When you look at the total debt, the total unfunded debt plus interest for the United States of America is currently running at $108 trillion. $108 trillion. If you look at our U.S. national debt, it's at $40 trillion. So per taxpayer, that's $355,000. So I'm looking at my sound engineer right now. Are you ready to wire $355,000 to the U.S. government? Huh? No. Everyone listening to this show right now, each one of you, are you willing to wire $355,000 to the U.S. government to pay everything down to zero? No. No one is. So why does it keep getting worse and worse and worse and worse and worse and worse? And what do you do? What do you do? It's like we're on a boat. It's like we're in Disneyland and we're in the rapids. I don't even remember that ride, right? You're just holding on to dear life. Water sloshing around, your head's banging against the headrest, you know, people are screaming. That's kind of what it feels like. Like we're spinning out of control. So you take control. You take control. A wise man once told me, take control. Control the controllables. Have you heard of that? I have. Control the controllables. Things that are out of your control, hell with it. Hell with it. Just let it go. So how do you control a situation like this? when the government just keeps printing money and shipping money all over the world. Literally, guys, they literally will print $9 billion, shrink wrap it on pallets, stick it in a plane, and fly it to another country. Did you know that? Paper. It's freaking paper. It's not backed by anything. And I want to take a couple steps back so you understand why we've gotten to where we've gotten. And at any time, you can call Reagan Gold, my friends who are standing by, who will continue this conversation with you, and they'll walk you down the path of owning gold. Guys, physical gold. If you want to buy $1 million in physical gold, I'm talking about 99.99% pure gold, and you want it stored in a vault, segregated, meaning your own section, and there are actually vaults all over the country. So geographically, you can pick the closest vault to you, okay? And you can get in your car at any time. You can grab your kids and your dog. Come on in. Get in the car. Let's go for a ride. Oh, where are we going? Are we going to the movies? No, we're going to go put eyes on our gold. Literally, go to the vault, check in, go to your section, and look at all your beautiful gold sitting there, yours, your possession. No one can take it from you. And yes, the values go up, the values go down, the values go up, the values go down. But guess what? In 5 years, in 10 years, in 20 years, it's still your physical gold, regardless of where the prices go. And God forbid, if all the fiat currency, the paper money, goes to zero, those that are sitting on gold, those that own gold, are the ones that are going to come out on top. And I'm not talking about the necklace that you have around your neck. I'm talking about those that have diversified a portion of their retirement, or if you have cash sitting around doing nothing but collecting dust, because if you're earning 0.25%, 0.5% on $25,000, $50,000, $100,000, you're doing yourself no good. You're doing yourself no good. Call 888-351-8999. 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Let them walk you through the process. The phone call is free. You're dialing an 888 number. It's free. The information they're going to give you is free. Have them send you some supporting information, a packet that will explain the process. But the process is simple. And don't let your financial advisor talk you out of it. Don't let the banks talk you out of it. Don't let your spouse talk you out of it. Don't let the good Lord talk you out of it, because he won't. He created the stuff. He created gold, and it can't be recreated. It's precious, precious, just like my name, Precious Mike. So let's go back in time. Let's go to 1913. Why is 1913 so important, and why will I always go back to 1913? Well, 1913 was when the Federal Reserve was created. The Federal Reserve, the same cast and characters that set benchmarks and where interest rates go and they don't go, and the money supply and when to inject money into the economy and quantitative easing and bailing out banks and too big to fail. Have you heard this before? Have you heard this over the course of the last 5-10 years? Do you remember 2008, the Great Recession, when the banks collapsed? Well, what did the Federal Reserve do? They printed out of thin air $700 billion and injected it into the banks. And the banks turned around and gave themselves big fat bonuses. Can you imagine? Can you imagine? I think at the time, the CEO of Wells Fargo was paying himself $53 million. 5.3, not 5.3, not 530,000, $53 million. For what? Running everything into the ground? Your 401k, your pension, your retirement. Now, if you take your retirement out of the system, out of the banking system, out of the retirement system, meaning the stock market, and you plow it into rare minerals, rare earth minerals, precious metals, gold and silver, and you physically own it. It doesn't matter what happens to the banks. The banks can go to hell. The banks can go to hell. Sean, we're having this conversation. We're sitting on your porch. I'm on my third Budweiser at this point. Okay? I can go on for hours. Hell with the banks. You got your gold. And how did you get your gold? By calling 888-351-8999. My friends at Reagan Gold Group, they're standing by. Now, let's say you're shy and you just don't like talking on the phone. Or you're one of those introverts where you don't want to give anyone your name. You know you are. You call and you're like, I don't want to give you my name, but I want all the information. Okay, well, we have something else for you. Go to ownsomegold.com. The show is about owning gold. It's about you owning gold. I'm going to be going to another commercial break, and I'm going to leave you with a few tantalizing questions. Questions that are very simple. Are you interested in owning gold after some information I've given you thus far? And do you want to protect your wealth against market volatility? When I say market volatility, I'm talking about the big banks and the government screwing things up even more. If the answer is yes, you dial 888-351-8999. You tell my good friends at Reagan Gold that Precious Mike sent you. 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Gold in your possession, in your safe, under your bed, buried in the backyard with a map that you only give your dog and no one else because he's your love and he's your soul. If the answer is yes, you call 888-351-8999. We're going to take a commercial break and we'll be right back.
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0: Welcome back, folks, to the Precious Metal Show. I am your host, Michael Hayes. I get excited because I love all things gold. And my good friends at Reagan Gold at 888-351-8999, guess what? They do too. It's what they do. They sell gold. They help individuals like yourself invest in gold. And guys, I'm not talking about ETFs. I'm not talking about owning stocks in gold miners, which is a completely different subject. That's buying into a company that finds a gold mine and goes out there and digs, and they dig and they mine the gold. We're not talking about that. We're not talking about gold futures, which is just basically another form of a stock, right? It's paper. You're betting on something happening in the future based on contracts. That's all fluff. That's fluff. It's not tangible. It's not meaningful. It's nothing that you can touch. It's nothing that you can hold and you can hug. It's nothing that you can stick in the back of your car and drive to your grandma's house. It's nothing that you could pass down to your children physically. We talk about generational wealth all the time, leaving a legacy, leaving something for your children, leaving something for your grandchildren. This next segment, I'm gonna crunch some numbers, and it's gonna infuriate you. It's probably gonna make your blood boil. It did for me when I went down the rabbit hole of gold and understanding currency and what the printing press and what these central banks and governments are doing to you and to me and to all of us. So let's jump into the deep end of the pool. At any time, if you're upset, just take a deep breath. Call 888-351-8999. Tell them that your good friend, Precious Mike, sent you and that you want to basically start owning gold. You want to amass gold. And when I say amass gold is you can buy a little, and over time you can keep buying more and more and more and more. See, there's a wise saying, don't time the market. It's about time in the market. And what does that mean? So a lot of people were scared because, you know, gold hit an all-time historic high. I think it topped at $5,500, $5,500, maybe $60. Well, guess what? Since then, gold has dropped. So it's a retracement in analyzing stocks and gold and silver. And if you think of it in the sense of a investor, it hit an all-time high and now it's retraced. So one could say that maybe now is a good time to nibble like a squirrel. You're just buying a little bit of gold. And over time, you keep buying a little bit more and more and more and more. And the next thing you know, you sit down and you're like, holy mother of God, I own a lot of gold. And the federal government kept screwing things up. They kept printing paper and they kept flooding the market with more paper. And when they flood the market with more paper, known as fiat currency, fiat, you know that car brand? F-I-A-T, fiat. You know what that means? Fix it again, Tony. I'll say it with an Italian accent. Hey, yo, fix it again, Tony. Meaning they always break. Maybe not now, but historically, fiats were always in the repair shop. They were always broken, kind of like our government. Never agreeing to anything, never balancing a budget, spending. Like literally, like alcoholics, like literally, they all they know how to do is spend. They never balance anything. We're never paying anything down. All we're doing is amassing more debt. Well, guess what? That's not going to end. It's not going to end well. There has not been one fiat currency in history. I'm talking about the history of mankind that the fiat currency survived. They all fail. They all go to zero. Barbara, please, I'm really begging you here at this point, okay? Dan, if you're listening to me, all fiat currencies go to zero. Since the inception of the Federal Reserve, the U.S. dollar has devalued by 96 frickin' percent. Well, what you need to do is you need to call Reagan Gold at 888-351-8999. And ask them to help you buy gold, physical gold. Stick it in your pocket, disappear. Stick it in the back of your car, drive down the street, find an unmarked area, bury it in the ground. Draw a map like the movie Goonies, okay? And then give it to someone and say, hey man, if anything ever happens to me, just go to this tree. Take four steps to the left. Look to the right. There's a rock. Dig the ground. You're going to find something there. It's like that movie, Shawshank Redemption. You guys remember that? Shawshank Redemption? I do. Anyways, let's talk about inflation. It's headline news. That's all we hear. That's all we talk about. Inflation. Let's crunch some numbers here. In 2000, January of 2000, the year 2000, oil was trading at $24 a barrel. Fast forward, 2026, it's well over 100. It topped out, I believe, at 124. And if this war, this continuous war with Iran, actually turns into a full-blown war, we might be sitting at $200 a barrel, $300 a barrel, $500 a barrel. God knows. God knows. I don't know, but it will go up. And what's that going to do? It's going to drive the cost of everything through the roof. 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
2: 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Kenny, what's the latest news on gold and silver this week?
3: Hey, good morning, Larry. Yeah, boy, oh boy, oh boy. Do we have a lot to talk about today with precious metals? Big announcement. There was a video out last week, Larry, about with Donald Trump. And he says in the video, he says, things are getting shaky. Things are getting yip. I'm going to Fort Knox to audit it. I want to verify the 400 tons of gold. That is enormously important. You know what what people don't understand? The last president to audit Fort Knox was Roosevelt. Coincidentally, the last president to reprice gold and silver was also Roosevelt. Why would Trump, with everything going on in the world, with the war in Iran, with inflation, with the dollar sinking, with the deep state trying to take him down, why does he care how much gold is in Fort Knox? Well, there's been a lot of discussion about the repricing of gold and silver. A lot of people think maybe Trump's headed that way. And so moving into Fort Knox, you can't reprice something, Larry, until you know how much you actually have. So it's very exciting news. If you're not in gold, get in gold, because we have reached a point where if Trump does reprice it, Roosevelt repriced it at 75% higher. Can you imagine if Trump just reprices it at 75% higher? That takes gold over $8,000 an ounce. Wow. Crazy. Here's something else you ought to know. I mention that because what most people don't know is our president is obsessed with gold. Can I prove it? Absolutely. Number one, when King Charles came in town, he didn't bring him a bottle of wine. He brought him gold. When we went into Venezuela and we captured Maduro. Trump brought back $100 million worth of gold into this country. Trump redecorated the Oval Office in all gold. There's a 22-foot gold statue of Trump in Doral, Florida, at his golf course. There's a gold Trump logo at one of the international airports. He also says there's no tariff on gold. Need I say more? If you're not in gold, ladies and gentlemen, you need to get in gold, and now would be a great time to get in. Because if the repricing does happen, as a lot of people are saying, that would absolutely catapult the price of gold, the price of silver. Imagine having that in your IRA right now. Imagine that. And in 48 hours, your account blows up by 75%. Can you imagine? Anyway, listen, people can buy gold and silver with cash. They can buy gold and silver through their IRA and their 401ks, those kinds of accounts as well. Larry, all they got to do is get a hold of me. They can call me at 888-961-0222. 888-961-0222. 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
12: News this hour from Town Hall. I'm Keith Peters in Washington. President Trump signed a $70 billion immigration enforcement package aimed at keeping Americans safe. Correspondent Laura Winters reports.
13: After months of debate and delays, President Trump signing the package, which will fund ICE agents and Border Patrol through the rest of his second term in office.
14: For more than 100 days, congressional Democrats tried to block all funding for the Department of Homeland Security in a reprehensible attempt to throw open the borders of the United States of America.
13: The president says the money will give the heroes of ICE and Border Patrol the support and resources they need to defend our borders, protect our homeland, and to keep America safe. Laura Winters reporting.
12: The U.S. military says it launched strikes on Iranian military sites Wednesday. In the Oval Office, President Trump says the U.S. will strike Iran again after a helicopter collision with an Iranian drone.
15: Well, we're going to be attacking them very hard.
16: You're resuming bombing?
15: We are. Based on the helicopter, I guess we have the right to do that. You know, they shot down a very incredible, actually an incredible machine.
12: Tehran fired back at countries in the region. The escalating attacks threatened to derail efforts to end the war. The U.S. military now says it's begun another round of strikes against Iran. U.S. Central Command said in a social media post that the military is striking multiple targets in Iran. Rising gas prices pushed inflation to its highest level in 3 years last month, a headache for the Federal Reserve and a potential political challenge for the Trump administration as midterm elections near. It was a rough day on Wall Street as the Dow plunged 953 points, the Nasdaq dropping 509, with the S&P 500 lower by 119 points. More at townhall.com.
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21: 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Welcome to the program. 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
21: 888-971-SAGE, 888-971-7243. I am Larry Elder. We are Salem News Channel. Iran launched attacks today on Bahrain, Kuwait, and Jordan after the U.S. military retaliated against Iran for the downing of the American attack helicopter. President Trump says Iran has taken too long to negotiate a deal, and, quote, now they will have to pay the price, end of quote. Stephen A. Smith blames Trump for the Knicks losing the game against the San Antonio Spurs at Madison Square Garden. Smith said that Trump disrupted the Knicks' mojo. Now, I'm no expert, but I saw the game, and it seemed to me that the mojo of the San Antonio Spurs and their superstar Wimby might have had a little something to do with it. About the murder conviction of black Texas teen Carmelo Anthony, Jasmine Crockett says Anthony was justified in using deadly force, that the knife used to kill white teen Austin Metcalf was not even a deadly weapon, and she believes that race played a major role in the conviction of Carmelo Anthony. Democrats

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0: With SRN News, I'm Keith Peters in Washington. Tensions are rising between the U.S. and Iran.
1: President Trump says Iran is taking too long to negotiate a deal, and now they will have to pay the price.
2: We're going to be attacking them very hard.
1: At the White House, the president wouldn't say if he planned to follow through on threats he made earlier in the war to attack bridges and utility plants in Iran. His message to Iran, stop delaying and sign a deal. In the Senate, Vermont Democrat Peter Welch says there isn't a plan.
3: We're nowhere. The president has failed on this. The Strait of Hormuz is closed. It's putting incredible pressure on our economy. There's not even negotiations going on.
1: Welch says the president is trying to save face. Ed Donahue, Washington.
0: A down day on Wall Street with the Dow dropping 953 points. The S&P lower by 119. This is SRN News.
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1: 888-971-SAGE, 888-971-7243. I am Larry Elder. We are Salem News Channel. Coming up, can California be saved? Is it possible that Steve Hilton can become the next governor of this state? We're going to talk about that next hour. Getting back to the trial and conviction of Carmelo Anthony, a few more things. Jasmine Crockett implied that blacks were being persecuted by whites, and I mentioned the stats on black-white, white-black homicide. What about black-white, white-black non-homicide? Attempted murder, assault with a deadly weapon, rape. Recent years, roughly about 500,000 such actions between blacks and whites. Non-homicide violent crime. About 500,000. In 85 to 90% of the cases, it involves a white victim and a black perp. Only 10 to 15% the other way around. So if you want to play this game about one race being persecuted by the other, whites have a much stronger argument than do blacks. It isn't even close. Again, roughly 500,000 to 600,000 non-homicide violent acts of crime between blacks and whites in recent years, on average. 85 to 90% is a black perp, white victim. Only 10% the other way around. And this nonsense, these lies are being pushed by so-called black leaders, one of whom is a former Attorney General Eric Holder, who, when he was Attorney General, talked about, quote, pernicious racism, end of quote, his expression, not mine. And he said black criminal defendants get longer sentences for the same crime committed by white criminal defendants. And he cited the U.S. Sentencing Commission. And he's not wrong. Anywhere from 12 to 20% longer sentence. But the very same U.S. Sentencing Commission said the reason for this is the average black criminal defendant has more convictions than the average white criminal defendant, which judges, of course, take into consideration when they determine the sentencing. Black judges give black criminal defendants longer sentences. Yet here he is saying this publicly, giving people, particularly young black men, the impression that they're being victimized by a racist criminal justice system when it isn't true. At one time it was true, but it's not now. And how many states have black attorneys general, black prosecutors? It's just a big, fat lie. And it's not helping anybody. Why work hard? Why defer gratification? When, after all, the man's going to get you anyway. Disgusting.
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6: News this hour from Town Hall. I'm Keith Peters in Washington. The United States and Iran trade missile fire in a heated escalation after a two-month ceasefire. Correspondent Laura Winters reports.
7: The U.S. military striking Iran after an American helicopter is shot down. President Trump warning that Iran will face consequences for stalling and not agreeing to a peace deal. Iran busy firing missiles into Bahrain, Kuwait, and Jordan. On Truth Social, the president writing, Iran has taken too long to negotiate a deal that would have been great for them. Now they will have to pay the price. Three explanation points. Laura Winters reporting.
6: The U.S. military says it's begun another round of strikes against Iran. U.S. Central Command said in a social media post that the military is striking multiple targets in Iran and that it's being done in response to Iran's unwarranted and continued aggression. Nevada Republican Governor Joe Lombardo will face Democratic Attorney General Aaron Ford in a battle to hold on to his seat in November.
8: It's considered one of the most competitive governor's races in the country. Las Vegas voter Trudy Platzer says her biggest concern is the rising cost of everything.
9: Gasoline prices, that bothers me because there are a lot of retirees and the whole community is suffering with that.
8: Las Vegas voter Jay Jaros has several concerns.
10: Housing, workers' rights, fighting against ICE.
8: Ford has been focusing his campaign on federal health care, food assistance, and affordability as Nevada continues to see a shortage of affordable housing and some of the highest gas prices in the country. Lombardo vows to focus on housing affordability if he serves a second term. I'm Donna Water.
6: A rough day on Wall Street with the Dow plunging 953 points, the Nasdaq lower by 509, the S&P declined 119. More at townhall.com.
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21: Larry Elder here, the sage from South Central, the prince of Pico Union, the czar of common sense, the great Eldersky, Don Lorenzo. Welcome to the program. No victor credits allowed because we've got a country to

0: it's like.
1: So I just, in terms of where you stand, are you worried that there's fraud right now, or are you just, hey, frustrated that, that the count is slow, but that you believe the process is fair?
2: Yeah, so look, there's so many things wrong with the system. I've been saying all along that we take it very seriously because we don't want to let people down, and we've been very vigilant on it. We're keeping an eye on it. We've got teams standing by, lawyers standing by, and actually it's the same answer that actually I've been giving for a few days now. We've seen nothing that would give us cause to intervene in that way. But more importantly than that, Bill Esaly, the U.S. attorney, who's actually got the full weight, we're just a campaign, he's got the full weight of the Justice Department, and he's there and he's taking a look at it. And I trust that if there is anything that needs to be investigated, that he will make sure it happens. But I think the real point is that this whole system needs to be improved. At the end of last week, I actually offered Gavin Newsom a suggestion for how we could speed things up, because one of the reasons it's so slow is that it's done county by county. There just aren't enough people in the offices doing the counting. One reason for that is because you've got a lot of complexity, because there's a lot of signature verification. One way around that, we can actually vote for in November in California, voter ID. That would remove the need for all the signature verification. That would really speed things up. So there's a lot of sensible things we could do to avoid this kind of fiasco. And that's really what it is. It's making California look like a laughingstock around the world. None of us want that. So I'm looking for positive, practical changes we can make to the system to speed it up, but also to prevent the opportunity for people to look at what's going on and say, look, there's got to be something fishy.
1: Yeah, but also I think important is you're saying that you're looking for it if it's there, and you have not seen anything untoward happening, and it's really important for people to
2: hear
1: that.
3: Meanwhile, California, poverty rate of 17.7%. That's 7 million Californians. Well above the national average of 10.6%. Child poverty tripled from 2021 to 2024, from 7.5% to 18.6%. Largest homeless population in 2024 at 187,000 people. Price of a home, California, twice that of the national average. I could go on and on and on and on. The question is, have Californians have enough? What did Victor Davis Hanson say about this? Stick around for that. 888-971-SHGE. I'm Larry Elder.
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6: This is John Catsimatidis, the Cat's Corner. Well, I remember the movie Mr. Smith Goes to Washington. What happened? We have too many politicians in Washington that know nothing about business. Why? We need more common sense in Washington. Whether we're talking about the federal government, state government, you need common sense. We need the balance of power in our government. Doctors, lawyers, accountants, professionals, business people, and blue-collar workers. And that's the only way we can come out with common sense. Putting on taxes and regulations without knowledge of what happens. Some of the states are not doing a good job. All they do is raise taxes. And then when they need more money, they tax the taxes. I mean, you got to laugh about it, but it's happening. We need people that have common sense, a balance of power in all our legislative functions to be able to operate our country, our states, our cities more efficiently. This is John Catsimatidis, the Cat's Corner.
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9: 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The Answer.

0: with SRN News. I'm Keith Peters in Washington. The United States and Iran trade missile fire and a heated escalation after a two-month ceasefire. Correspondent Laura Winters reports.
1: The U.S. military striking Iran after an American helicopter is shot down. President Trump warning that Iran will face consequences for stalling and not agreeing to a peace deal. Iran busy firing missiles into Bahrain, Kuwait, and Jordan. On Truth Social, the president writing, Iran has taken too long to negotiate a deal that would have been great for them. Now they will have to pay the price. Three explanation points. Laura Winters reporting.
0: The U.S. military says it's begun another round of strikes against Iran. U.S. Central Command said in a social media post that the military is striking multiple targets in Iran and that it's being done in response to Iran's unwarranted and continued aggression. This is SRN News.
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4: Stocks end another bad day. The average is down 1.5% to 2%. Declines in advance of 2 to 1, but the cash hoarding should end this week, if maybe tomorrow. Epic frustration resumes and more profit taking in the techs as Friday's SpaceX launch sucks up money to give to Musk. As expected and priced in, make consumer price inflation up 5/10, 4.2%. But at the core, ex food and fuel, up only 2/10 at 2.9% year to year. The treasury rate steady as tighter credit certainly wouldn't help with the gas pump. Oil prices up 226, 89.14. So Hormuz and an epic end would. Oracle down 10 points after hours after the bell. Double beep, positive guidance. Bill Holland with the answer on Wall Street.
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10: 888-971-SAGE, 888-971-7243. I am Larry Elder. We are Salem News Channel. Coming up, the Democrats are sticking by their man, Graham Plattner, who is their candidate. He won the primary for Senate in Maine. After calling Donald Trump a Nazi and a fascist for 10 years, they've now nominated for Congress a man who, in fact, has a Nazi tattoo on his chest. You cannot make this up. Getting back to California, highest gas prices, of course, in the nation. Electricity prices 87% above the national average. Boatload of regulations. 1.5 million combined federal and state regulations, which adds higher costs to businesses, time it takes to navigate through the regulatory environment. It hinders entrepreneurial activity, costs a lot of money to figure out the rules and regulations, all of which adds cost and causes the so-called affordability crisis that the Democrats are always whining about. Here's Victor Davis Hanson, number 49.
11: California, as we're seeing through the lenses of the Los Angeles mayoral race, is a dysfunctional state. The Democrats talk a lot about democracy dying in darkness. Democracy's dying in California. Now, what do I mean by that? When you look at the LA mayoral race, you start to see this a familiar pattern that all of us who live in California have noticed in state assemblies, state senate races, and congressional races. And we saw it on the national scale as well. But in California, what happens is a conservative candidate will take a lead or finish on election day ahead, and then almost with a smirk, the Democratic opponent counts on ballots, mailed-in ballots, that start to appear a week, 2 weeks, 3 weeks, 4 weeks after the actual election deadline, and they are at ratios of 5-1, 10-1, 20-1, and they show the power of the SEIU and other public employee unions, as well as the California Teachers Association, the big money from the billionaire class of Silicon Valley, etc. And then the Democrat candidate that we thought lost actually wins. And then if you allege that something's wrong, you're called a conspiratorial nut or an election denier. But Spencer Pratt was ahead by 7 points. And Ms. Rahman had already given a concession speech. And now it's a week after the polls closed, and suddenly these troves started appearing all week, in which it wasn't 2-1. She was the third candidate when the election tallies had begun, and we had about 60% of the vote. She was well behind Spencer Pratt and well behind Karen Bass. Suddenly these ballots started coming in, and they were overwhelmingly for the third candidate, Rahman. And now, as I'm speaking, suddenly Spencer Pratt lost his lead that he had established, and apparently everybody thought had won. It's a familiar pattern. Now, why does this happen? It happens because there is a Democratic monopoly in California. We haven't had a Republican governor in about 15 years. We have no statewide Republican elected officials. There is a supermajority in the state assembly and the state senate. Because the governor appoints Superior Court, Appellate Court, and Supreme Court justices, we haven't had a single conservative justice appointed in 15 years, and most of the conservatives under Arnold Schwarzenegger have now retired. So executive, legislative, judicial, they're all controlled by the left and the Democratic Party. Now, why did that happen? Why did the state of California, that was run by Ronald Reagan and George Dickmasian, Arnold Schwarzenegger, Pete Wilson, what happened? Well, the state bureaucracies during the period of Jerry Brown's first term and his second term, and Gray Davis's short term, they began regulating administratively, stopping construction, raising taxes in the legislature with thin majorities, and pretty soon a large number of Californians that were upper middle class, lower middle class said, I can't take this anymore. The schools are bad. We have the most illegal aliens. We have the most foreign born. We have the most welfare recipients. We have the most homeless. We have the highest sales, highest gas, highest electricity, highest gas taxes.
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3: Welcome to Seculo. 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
5: Roll around.
3: We've got some breaking news, as we said in the tease, if you heard it. The United States has been trading fire with Iran overnight. This comes after the Iranians brought down an Apache helicopter over the Strait of Hormuz. The report is that it was an Iranian drone that didn't explode, and we are thankful for that, but lodged in the helicopter. Both of the members of the Army, it was an Army helicopter, were able to get out of the helicopter safely. They were rescued by a Navy drone boat. All of this sounds like a movie you hear it, but they were rescued by a Navy drone boat. The United States struck Iran about 20 sites overnight. The Iranians then responded by firing at the bases in Bahrain, in Jordan, and in Kuwait as a retaliation to our retaliation. So the back and forth is starting to pick back up. We have a post from President Trump on Truth Social that says, "Iran's military is a complete and total mess. Much of it, like their Navy and Air Force, doesn't even exist anymore. They have been completely defeated. Iran is all talk, no action. The bully of the Middle East is dead. They've taken too long to negotiate a deal that would have been great for them. Now they will have to pay the price." And he just moments ago, as he's signing a bill in the Oval Office, had this to say, folks, bringing it to you just moments ago, Bite 5.
6: This morning about Iran, you said that they've taken too long to get to a deal. I want to make sure I quote you correctly. You said that now they will have to pay the price.
7: Yeah.
6: What did you mean by that specifically?
7: Well, we're going to be attacking them, very hard.
6: You're resuming bombing?
7: We are. Based on the helicopter, I guess we have the right to do that. You know, they shot down a very, very incredible, actually an incredible machine. And at first they said they didn't do it, then they admitted they did. It was sort of easy because we have the bomb. We actually have the bomb. We got very lucky that bomb didn't explode. That bomb was lodged in the helicopter. It didn't explode. It was on fire, but it didn't explode. It's just, those two guys, they knew how to fly, but they got very lucky. And then we had the unmanned boat going very, very fast at speeds that you wouldn't want to go. That's why it's unmanned, I guess, because nobody can go in that. But they rescued. So both people are, fortunately, the pilots are okay.
3: Jordan, we see this. We see the back and forth. We hear now a lot of people have been calling for the president to finish the job. It seems like we may be close to that, as we are thankful that our members of the military were okay. But once again, this is a ceasefire, and they got hit by a drone that fortunately did not explode.
5: Right. I want to address, we get back to this whole media narrative that somehow
3: Netanyahu, the Prime Minister of Israel, and President Trump are in some kind of tiff over who said what when. Because when you actually put together the timeline of what happened very early, I think it was 5 a.m., was the first broadcast out of Jerusalem by an American news source. And so, again, I'll be able to walk you through why this was not what the news is trying to create. There's not this massive, you know,